or just simply our human limitations. Because as humans, we're limited. Our minds are limited. We only use, I don't know if it's 10% or 5% of our brain, scientifically speaking. So, you know, this preaching was very powerful to me because it just shows how the gospel, you know, does not limit. The gospel does not shrink people. It you know, the gospel expands people. It enlarges them. And I don't know if you understand what I'm saying, but because of a lot of things that the Bible shows us, there's a lot of examples that the Bible gives us that, you know, men throughout the ages, throughout the years, have limited God. You know, we have fears, we have, you know, questions, we have doubts. But, you know, God wants to remind us today that there's so many things that God wants to do in our lives. But, you know, we measure our dreams by circumstances, and we don't measure them by the gospel. By the gospel, you know, the huge gospel that we have. Because the gospel is not merely a religion. It's a living experience. God's voice satisfies the deepest needs of the human soul. But the religion traditions can sometimes restrict people. You know, it restricts people's understanding of God's power. So, you know, believers should not see themselves as failures, as weak, as poor, or forgotten, because the gospel is larger than human limitations, because it's the gospel of the universe. We just gotta, you know, remind ourselves that this is the gospel of the universe. Christ, you know, when he died, his death teaches us victory over failure. Faith is demonstrated through actions, not merely through repeated words. That's why, you know, the gospel is not just memorizing passages of the Bible. The gospel is through actions. So believers should walk, you know, knowing this, because we've already been blessed in Christ. God's power is revealed, you know, most clearly during trials, through losses, and even difficulties. The gospel is beautiful because it removes limitations. We're the ones that are you know, that put ourselves these limits and these barriers. But, you know, God wants telling us today through Siervo, you know, through this message, you know, reminding us not to measure the gospel by our poverties, our weakness, our mistakes, even our sins. You know, the gospel is powerful enough to absorb all of our sins. It's powerful enough to absorb our limitations, you know, our failures, our weaknesses. But we need to open our minds. We need to open our eyes. And we need to understand that because when someone truly gives himself to God, he develops courage. He can say, you know, if you tell me to move forward, I will move forward, O Lord. And that's what God wants to tell us today. And that's what, you know, Siervo preached through this message. You know, even people think they're worthless. But when the gospel enters your life, you rise up. The greatness of the gospel enters you. And you suddenly realize the gospel cannot be measured. And that's what a lot of people in the Bible, there's a lot of stories and examples in the Bible. You know, like, for example, I remember in the second chapter of Kings, in the second book of Kings, chapter 7, verse 3, when, you know, the Bible tells us the story about the miracle when the lepers got up. Because there were four lepers that said, why are we going to sit here and just die? And they didn't remain there just complaining or waiting for something to happen. They took action. And that's what God wants. Many times God works when we take a step of faith. He does not allow, I mean, he often reveals the miracle while we're walking. Just like he told, you know, the lepers, while you walk, the leper is going to go away. But these other lepers, in the second book of Kings,

Kings chapter 7, you know, the Bible says that the noise that the enemy heard was not real. The lepers were simply walking, but God caused the enemy to hear chariots and horses and a great army. God took something small and made it appear great. That's where our enemies may see us weak, but God can make them see you as an army. And you know, the abundance was already prepared when the lepers arrived. Everything was ready. Food, silver, gold, tents. They didn't have to even fight for it. So there are blessings that God has already prepared before you. You know, and the lepers realized they could not remain silent. After eating and hiding for, you know, the treasures, they said, we don't do well. This day is a day of good tidings, and we hold our peace. That's what chapter 7, verse 9 says. And they realized they had to share the good news. That's what the gospel is good news that should not be kept to ourselves. But, you know, we have to be like these lepers that we have. That's why I said, I mean, you know, these lepers were limited because they had, you know, they felt worthless. They felt, you know, despised by all the people. That's what Sierra was saying. You know, this gospel absorbs your weakness, your sins, your mistakes, your poverty. In the case of these lepers, it their sickness didn't limit them. They trusted God. They believed in God. And then, you know, the lepers, because they were outcast, they were rejected. They were considered unclean under the law. Yet God used them to bring salvation to Samaria. That's a very impressive, you know, situation or story that happened. I mean, it's just not a story. I mean, it's something that really happened. And God is, you know, through Siervo, he was telling us, you know, don't allow yourself to limit yourself by titles. Even he was saying, you know, don't call me apostle, don't call me prophet, because you're just putting a limit. You're limiting me by titles. And that's, you know, what God is telling us, you know, don't just think like you're just a young guy or a young girl. Oh, I'm just, you know, a minority, or, you know, I don't speak English, or I don't speak Spanish, or, you know, I can't, you know, I don't know how to talk. Because remember how Moses, that's exactly what he told God. He's like, don't send me, God, to talk to the Pharaoh. I don't even know how to talk. I stutter. You know, but God showed that even though, you know, Moses stuttered and he was afraid, that didn't, you know, God said, no, you're the one that's going to go speak. I want you to go do it. I want you to go talk to the Pharaoh. And then God just showed how powerful he is, that he used an ex-fugitive. He used someone that couldn't, you know, maybe talk properly, kind of like me. But that didn't limit him. God didn't say, okay, let me find someone that knows how to talk better, or you know, it's more educated. No. He used Moses, and he gave him, you know, the help he needed. You know, God is always going to open doors. God is always going to make the situation appear, you know, even if it appears hopeless. But God changes everything in a single minute, in a single night. And God uses unexpected people. You know, the heroes of the story were, you know, like these guys weren't kings, weren't generals, weren't wealthy leaders. They were lepers. That's something that we have to keep in mind and believe that God can do anything. God is powerful enough to do anything. God does not depend on human methods. We're the ones that are always, you know, full of methods, full of a way of thinking, and we have our opinion, and we have all these things, and we don't understand that God can do absolutely everything, and we have to, you know, take that leap of faith. We have to, you know, because God expands us. God increases us. God reveals more of himself continuously as you walk, as you believe.
just like these lepers. If you put limits on the gospel, then the gospel cannot fully produce what God intended in your life. Imagine if Moses would have been like, no, I'm not going to do it. Imagine he delivered 600,000 people without knowing how to talk. That's why don't limit yourself. Trust in God. Let's give ourselves truly to God, and he's going to help us develop courage. He's going to help us move forward. You know, he's going to give us the strength. He's going to give us the will. You know, we carry the size of God. If you open your mind and you see the God of the universe, we carry that size of God. So we have to lose shame. We have to lose fear. We have to lose, you know, feelings of worthlessness. You know, Siervo said, don't think Gaspar Zapalu is naturally brave. No. The difference is that I believe in the size of the gospel. That's powerful words. You know, even Siervo, like he covers a lot of pastors with weaknesses and mistakes, yet all of them are covered by the greatness of God's mercy, by the blood of Jesus Christ that covers the whole universe. That's why we have to, you know, confess to ourselves, talk to ourselves and say, hey, you know, I have the gospel. I believe in the gospel. Even though I'm young, even though I'm not smart, even though I haven't, you know, I don't have a degree, even though I'm, you know, despised by my own family, I don't know what your circumstance is. But the gospel is greater than age. It's greater, you know, it absorbs human weakness. It does, you know, it makes you get up and stand on your feet. Just like the Bible says, let the weak say, I'm strong. That's what the scripture says. Let the weak say, I am strong. But this is not merely something you repeat, or it's not just something you say, but it's something you demonstrate through the actions. When you demonstrate it, when you face challenges, when you confront fear, everything, you know, you start seeing everything in a different perspective, in a different angle. But it says you are strong, then live like it. Live like you're strong. Act like you're strong. Move like you're strong. Because the truth, faith is shown in action. And that's what, you know, Moses had to do. He had to show it in action. And when you act upon it, you're going to achieve it. And it's not by measuring the gospel according to yourself. Because we don't know, I mean, I don't know what your mentality is. I don't know what you believe in, how big is your faith or your beliefs. And what if they're weak? What if they're small? And you're limiting God. You're limiting the power of the gospel. The gospel is magnificent. You know, it's not your father's gospel. It's not nearly or merely the gospel of your mother. Not merely the gospel of your local church, but the gospel of the universe. The Bible says that through Christ, God reconciled things on earth and things in heaven. He reconciled all creation, even the stars, even the universe itself. That's the size of our gospel. And that is why you must throw away the face of defeat. Throw away the face of poverty. Throw away the face of discouragement. Throw away the face of failure. You're not forgotten. God hasn't forgotten about us. We're abundant. And God wants to transmit that power to you today. He wants us to see and realize that miracles happen in any time, in any place. We can't have doubts in our minds. You know, there's impressive stories of how God can resolve an impossible situation. Just like I was telling you about these lepers. Because the city of Samaria was under siege by the army of Syria. And nobody could enter or leave the city. And
there was this terrible hunger that came and spread out throughout the land. But that didn't limit these lepers that were outcasts. I also remember Elijah's prophecy. When the prophet Elijah made an incredible announcement, he said, tomorrow about this time, there will be an abundance of food. And it will be sold at low prices. This seemed impossible because the enemy army was still surrounding the city. But there was an officer who doubted him, who doubted Elijah's prophecy and said, if the Lord would make windows in heaven, could this be a thing? Like saying, not even if God would make a window or open doors in heaven, this wouldn't happen. It's unbelievable. In other words, he believed that not even a miracle could change the situation that quickly. And Elijah answered him and said, you shall see it with your own eyes, but you shall not eat of it. That's why we have to be very careful, because sometimes, you know, when we doubt God, I mean, he can read our minds and our hearts. We don't have to necessarily say it or speak it or confess it. But this man, this officer who doubted, you know, he said it. And Elijah heard him. And he told him, you shall see it with your own eyes, but you shall not eat of it. Sometimes God punishes us because of lack of faith. Because we don't believe. And we make God look weak unto the people. We make God look like he's not possible of doing anything or doing something as powerful as he's done. So when man sees a dead end, God sees an opportunity for a miracle. What took years to become impossible, God, you know, does everything in a single second. You know, and there's people who tried to limit God. The Israelites in the wilderness, they asked, can God prepare a table in the wilderness? That's what Psalm 78:19 says. And even after witnessing many miracles, because the Israelites, they witnessed so many miracles. They saw all the plagues that came in Egypt, and they saw all these powerful miracles and glories that happened in the desert. But they still doubted him. And then later, the psalm says, they limit the Holy One of Israel. And like I said, we tend to have those, you know, those tendencies of limiting God. And God always has to remind us, like, you know, has the Lord's arm been shortened? You know, God reminded Moses that his power is not limited by human calculations. Because if you calculate, you know, having prime rib or steak in the desert, your odds are bad. You know, it's not going to, it doesn't look like it's going to happen. But look how God provided in the desert. He provided water, shelter, food, light, you know, everything in the desert. And we don't live in a desert. We live, you know, in the city. We live in, you know, in the country, in United States, where we have access to so many things. And, you know, God provides us so many ways. And even though we're in a, you know, in a big city, maybe, we still doubt that God can do things. And that's something that Sierra was talking about in this preaching. Even Philip, before Jesus fed the 5,000, Philip focused on the lack of human resources rather than Christ's power. And Philip was, you know, walking next to Jesus. He saw all the miracles. He saw everything that Jesus would do. But yet Philip focused on the lack of resource. You know, he calculated the cost and concluded that it was impossible. You know, he's like, we only have a little bit of money, and look at all these people, and people are hungry. They haven't ate in 3 days. And God fed 5,000 people, not once, but twice. But the Bible says that's not even counting women and children. So when Jesus, you know, like, for example, Martha, when Jesus commanded that the stone be removed from Lazarus' tomb,
Martha said, Lord, by this time, there's stench. He smells. He's rotten. He's been dead for 4 days. That's why Jesus didn't run when Martha came to him and said, hey, Lazarus has died and come over, Jesus, quick, hurry, come over and help him, heal him. You know, Jesus said, no, he took 3 days to show up. But why did he take 3 days? Because, you know, if he would have just healed him, it would have been great, awesome, glory to God. But isn't it more glorious that he was dead for 3 days and God was still capable of lifting him up, of, you know, having him walk? He walked out of the tomb. That's more impressive. That's more powerful. That's more great. And that's what, you know, God wants us to realize, that God has provided meat for all of Israel for an entire month. You know, that's why God left all these examples in the Bible. You know, even Zechariah doubted when the angel announced that he and his wife would have a son in their old age. They were like, are you serious? Look how old we are. And he asked how such a thing could happen because of their age. Zechariah, he measured God's promises according to human limitations. And that's what I'm trying to explain to you today. That we cannot limit God. I feel like God is already tired and upset that people don't look up to the sky and see all the planets and all the stars and all the galaxies, the sun, the moon, and we still think God can't act upon our necessities, that God can't act upon our poverties or our sins. Let's not limit God anymore. You know, because there's a lot of things that people limit God and they judge his possibilities according to, you know, logistics or circumstances or personal abilities. But what seems possible to the natural mind, but God repeatedly reminds us, is anything too hard for the Lord, says Genesis 18? For with God nothing shall be impossible, says Luke chapter 1. And these are verses that we know, that we've recited, that we repeat, that we say. But the Bible teaches that the problem is never God's ability. The problem is our tendency to measure his power by human standards. This is a powerful preaching. Every person who limited God looked at the problem. Every person who trusted God looked at the promise. And God wants you to look at the promises that he has for us. Don't look at the desert. Don't look at the problem. God has never failed because of lack of power. People fail when they forget how great their God truly is. That's why these Israelites, you know, limited God in the wilderness. And they wanted to turn back. They tempted God and limited the Holy One of Israel. You know, this is terrible. This is horrible, the way that humans act. You know, we drown ourselves in a cup of water. Yet God, you know, he furnished a table in the wilderness. God is capable and powerful of doing anything. God is powerful and capable of using, you know, I was seeing in the Bible even examples how there were sterile women in the Bible. Even Mary and all these, you know, there's Sarah in the Bible that God, he kept his promise. And for them it was like, because even when God spoke, you know, this, when he spoke to Sarah, she laughed at the promise of the son. And you know, and the angel had to say, the angel reminded Mary, like saying, is anything too hard for the Lord? For with God, nothing shall be impossible. That's one of the greatest statements in the scripture about God's unlimited power.
You know, so people are the ones who limit God. So don't look at your resources. Look upon his provision, what he does every day. Instead of, you know, look at what God is trying to show you. Make your weakness your strength. And, you know, the size of your problem never will ever limit God. Your view of God can limit what you expect him to do, but God wants you not to limit him. You know, I feel like we tempt God, we embarrass God, we limit God. And you know, he's not happy. He's not happy with that behavior. That's why, you know, Jesus showed us he's the biggest example. He is the biggest, you know, mentor of how he made things possible when they seemed impossible. So that's why, you know, there's scriptures in the Bible when Jesus couldn't, you know, he did a few miracles. He wanted to do so many things. What Matthew chapter 14 verse 30 says, because Peter walked on the water until he measured the storm. You know, he started looking at himself walking on the waters, and he's like, he started doubting. He started feeling afraid. And then, you know, and Matthew also says how Jesus, he didn't do a lot of mighty works because of their unbelief. Abraham was another person that God told him, you know, nothing is too hard for God. Nothing is impossible for God. And that is what God wants to remind us and wants to tell us. He wants to see, for you to see, look at everything, all the wonders that I've done. Look at all the miracles that I've done. I opened the Red Sea so my people could walk through, and you know, and he's done has so many provisions, and he's kept all his promises, and he's showed his power, his might. And that's what, you know, he got upset, and all of these people in the desert, 600,000 men, ended up dying because of the lack of faith, because they limited God. And God wants to remind us, and he wants to remind us, and he did it through El Siervo, through this message, the importance that we have to eliminate that religious state of mind, that religious way of thinking, that religious way of living our lives. That's why we never serve God, because we have doubts. You know, I can't do it, I'm afraid. That's because no one likes me. You know, we're afraid of growing. We're afraid of doing so many things. We limit ourselves. And God wants us to be limitless. God wants us to be abundant. God wants us to be greater than what we, you know, tend to give ourselves credit. You know, God believes in ourselves more than we believe in ourselves. And I'm not saying to be, you know, stuck up or, you know, arrogant or thinking that we know it all. No, that's not the answer. Also, that's not the way that God is trying to explain this to us. But sometimes, you know, God wants to do so many things with us, but we're our own enemies. We're our worst enemies. We don't give ourselves enough credit. We don't give it us enough, you know. We don't realize how great the gospel is. We don't realize how big our God is. And God, you know, it's like people, I always give this example of how people just, I think a siervo said it one time, that, you know, people go to the ocean and they just stick their feet in the ocean and they're like, nah, the ocean's not big. But you're only putting your feet in the ocean. And he asked one day, raise your hand, how many people know the ocean? And everybody raised their hand, and he's like, you don't know the ocean. Nobody knows the ocean. Only the actual, you know, the scuba divers or the people who go to the deepest end of the oceans, they're the ones that know the ocean, because they know all the life that exists under the deep Pacific Ocean. You know, there's places that, you know, in the ocean that haven't even been discovered.
If the ocean hasn't been 100% discovered, how do you think you've discovered God in 100%? Man only knows what, you know, superficial of what the ocean is, but we haven't gone to the deepest trenches of the ocean and to see everything that lies there. That's for us to say, you know, the ocean is, it's big or it's small. We don't know. And that's what Siervo was preaching. You know, I build stadiums, and he's done, you know, so, you know, he in Patulula, it's like a paradise there, and he's done hotels, and he's done, you know, all these albums, all these songs that he's recorded, and all the word that he's given us, and you know, he's never limited himself because he knows the God that he has, the God that created the universe. And God wants us to have that same state of mind. He wants us to have that same attitude, that same personality, you know, that same energy that we, you know, that we strive ourselves, that we work, we congregate ourselves and we serve God. And you know, we don't put limits to what we can do. We've given so many offerings, you know, in so many years, you know, to buy, you know, churches in other cities through the direction of Siervo. And you know, and sometimes we think, man, we're gonna give all this money and what about our bills? What about our rent? But we know, we're like, you know what? I'm gonna trust God and we give it. And we've never been poor. We've never been, you know, weak because of that. You know, God has made so many examples of, you know, of a lot of people in the Bible. For example, David. You know, David, how did David defeat Goliath? You know, he didn't say, hey, I'm too small, I'm scared, I don't know, you know, I don't know if these rocks are going to work. I don't know if, you know, if I'm going to be able to defeat him. No, he said, you know, let me at him. Get out of my way. Why isn't anybody doing anything about this? He's talking bad about our God. He's trying to embarrass us. Isn't there anybody, you know, with the courage to go against this uncircumcised monster, you know? So he did it. He didn't limit himself because, you know, he was someone that was ignored by his brothers and his parents. You know, they just had him as a person to deliver food and to pasture the, you know, his dad's sheep. But he didn't limit himself because of that. And that's what God wants us and reminds us through the Siervo, through the word that we heard in Patulul, that because of that religious state of mind that we have, we are limiting God. We're making God look weak. There's people also and when we do communion or I keep forgetting the term, la cena del Señor. Sometimes we don't even go to those services. Well, I do, but there's people who don't go, you know? And it's crazy because what you're saying there is, I don't think that the blood of Jesus, it's powerful enough to forgive my sins. We're saying, I don't think this is enough for me to feel, you know, for me to be healed for my sickness. Or when we take it and we're just like simple, we're, you know, not into it, we're doubting, we're distracted. So many things tend to occur when we're taking his the bread and the wine that represent his body and his blood. But our minds, our human minds, start doubting. Even when we ask for prayer, like for you know, for us to be healed, and in the back of our minds, sometimes, you know, we're skeptical. Sometimes we don't believe. And that's been our problem, that we're the ones that limit God. God wants to do so many wondrous things. He wants to do so many great things. And he's capable of doing it. He made the universe out of nothing. That's what the Bible says. He used nothing to make the universe. So you don't think that he can do anything in your life, that he can lift you up, that he can heal you, that he can forgive you, that he can open doors for us? He can do it. The problem is us. And, you know, don't feel ashamed, because all these great people in the Bible
felt that doubt. Everybody had fears. Everybody, Elias, Abraham, everybody, all the great ones in the Bible. Job, everybody had doubts, had fears, questioned God. So don't feel bad if, you know, you've been going through that path. If you've been fighting with your thoughts and your feelings, the Bible says be careful with your heart because it's perverted. It tricks you. Your mind, it plays tricks on you. That's why we have to be spiritual and not just be like regular human beings that we just react or act upon our feelings or our emotions. God wants us to be filled with the Holy Spirit so the Spirit can guide us and remind us, because that's why God left the Spirit of God, so to remind us, to say, hey, you know, get up. Trust in God. Have a little faith. You know, Peter told Jesus, help me, Jesus. Like, I want you to help me in my faith. Help me on my faith. And it's biblical. We can ask God, God, help me. I'm lacking faith. I'm putting limits, you know, to what you want to do. I'm putting limits to what you're capable of doing. I'm sorry, Lord, because I doubt you. I'm sorry because my stupidity or my blurted mind, my thoughts, my feelings, my emotions get the best of me. And God knows that we're human. God knows we're unperfect. God knows we're going to be, you know, having all these doubts. But God wants to remind us that he wants us to believe that he is capable, he is powerful enough to do anything in any time, anywhere, and under any circumstance. God is powerful to do it. The Apostle Paul, you know, he suffered, you know, he was in prisons. He got, you know, beat up a lot. He was in persecutions. But he never stopped preaching the gospel. That never limited himself. I mean, he even wrote scriptures from prison. And Timothy, he was young, and Paul told him, you know, don't let anybody underestimate you because you're young. You know, keep serving God. Be faithful to God. Don't let, you know, so if you're young, if you're a kid, or if you're old, even if you're old, don't let your age get in the way. That's not what God wants. You know, Esther also, she risked her life to save her people. That didn't limit her. That didn't paralyze her. She went ahead and did it. Caleb, you know, he was 85 years old. And he still, you know, asked for that region that he had to conquer. And, you know, he wasn't limited because he was 85 years old. And that's something that Siervo was preaching to the youth. You know, we all have reasons to think that we have reasons not to do things. You know, we have limitations. Sometimes we lack experience, or we have weaknesses, or we feel rejected by people. But like Philippians says, everything through Christ we can do. It's possible. It's possible. And I can give you so many other examples how, you know, people doubted God. But nothing is impossible for our Lord. That's why I just want to leave you with this word today. And hopefully you can regain your faith and your strength. And you can realize how God has proved himself so many times. Against all odds. Against any situation. Anything is possible. If you believe, if you just stop limiting God, he will bring the abundance. He's going to have you, you know, enjoy the gospel. There's not going to be anything that's going to be in your way. You're going to be fighting. You're going to be striving. You're going to be working, serving, doing everything. Because God is our strength. He's our everything. He's going to give you the wisdom. He's going to give you the strength. He is going to give you everything you need. He's proven it. He's done it.
And he doesn't need human, he doesn't need our help. He can do it on his own. And I just want to remind you once again to trust in the Lord. Talk to your heart. Talk to your, you know, Siervo has taught us, I think one pastor that he's a doctor by profession, and he was like, he was asking Siervo, you know, what do we do? How do we do this? And Siervo was like, talk to your body. Talk to your mind. Talk to your heart. Talk to your sickness or your disease, whatever you have. Like, talk to your body. Talk to your mind. David used to say it. He used to talk to himself all the time, you know. Sometimes we look like we're crazy when we do it, but it's biblical. And Siervo said it. Talk to yourself. Talk to your, I like that song, Despierta, oh alma mía. That song is, el tiempo es corto, ya. It's you talking to your soul and saying it, wake up, get up. Believe in your creator. Believe in God. Believe in the one that has done all these wonders and has done all these things, has created us and has sustained us to this day. God is powerful to do anything with anyone that believes himself, that believes in him. So today I want to ask you to think, I want to ask you to meditate, I want to ask you to talk to yourself and say, am I limiting God? Am I limiting myself? Is my life limited because of the way I think? Because of my human mind? Sometimes culture gets on the way. You know, when we have Mexican mentality or Guatemalan mentality or American mentality, we all have our cultures and our beliefs, and that restrains us too. That's what Siervo, you know, he's been, one time he was saying in this preaching, in Patulul, he was telling the youth, I remember one time I went to the United States and I told all the South American people and all the Central American people, all the Mexicans, I told them, you know, you guys are living like you guys lived in your countries. You guys limit yourselves living in the United States, you know, and with the mentality of Guatemala or Mexico. I don't know if you've noticed, but that's why in the cities where all the Hispanics live and you know, where all the African-American people live, or every place is different. Some places are dirty and there's homeless people, you know, and all the Hispanics live there. And I'm not talking bad about my culture or my race, but I'm just pointing out that even our culture interferes. Some people are like, nah, I'm not going to go to college. You know, nobody in our family ever went to college. You know, you limit yourself just because your family, nobody went, doesn't mean you can't go. And I'm just giving you a poor example, but God has greater examples in the Bible. And God wants to remind us today, and he did it through Siervo, not to limit God. God is powerful. God is big. There's no one like him in all the universe. And you have to believe it. And he wants you to believe it. In the name of Jesus. I just want to make a quick prayer, and I want to give thanks to the Lord for giving us the opportunity to preach his gospel in this day. God, I want to thank you. I want to give you thanks for letting us preach your gospel. We want to apologize. We want to repent because we know that we've done so many things that contradict our faith. You are powerful, you're great, you're real, you're limitless. And I want to ask your forgiveness, O Lord, in this day. Please give us the strength, give us the faith, give us the authority, give us the power for us to keep going in this life until you return. In the name of Jesus, Lord, thank you once again for permitting me to preach your gospel, even though I have limitations in the way I speak. But Lord, I hope that people that listen to this preaching, that you give them strength in their faith, that you give them life, and you give us your Holy Spirit. Thank you for our apostle,
Thank you for our pastor, Gaspar Zapalu. Thank you for this ministry that reminds us, that teaches us through the word, that there's nothing impossible for you. I want to thank you, Lord, in the name of Jesus. And I want to give thanks for the opportunity to preach your gospel. Thank you, Lord, in the name of Jesus. Thank you for this blessing that you give us today.

This is what I believe God tells me. And I know if I ask this, everything here, I believe, and most of you by television would say, I want him to breathe on me. And I appreciate that hunger and that thirst and that desire, but that's not what I'm talking about. There are some of you here tonight, you really need it badly. I mean badly. I don't know what it is. It may be sin. It may be hurt. It may be discouragement. It may be pain. It may be disillusionment. It may be you've lost faith. It's a terrible thing to lose your faith. You've watched the flame flicker and die until there's nothing left but a dying ember. And he tells you tonight, I'm going to blow on it and spring it to life again. I don't know your need, but maybe you're in a cave. You're where Elijah is or was. He's got better things for you than to rot in a hole in the ground. He's got a chariot of fire waiting for you. Do you hear what I'm telling you? If that need is really there up in the balcony, the main floor of the choir, out on the preachers, I don't care who it is, you earnestly, hungrily need desperately for him to breathe on you. I don't mean you just want a touch from God, but you need it desperately. I want you to step out. I want you to come. Heaven will see you. The Holy Ghost will see you. They'll watch you walk down these aisles. I want you to come.

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0: How are you guys? Excited? We got some good news, man. We came back from Panama not too long ago. I know some of you guys know that we went out there and had a mission trip. Tremendously victorious mission trip. It seems that, you know, this gospel that we're receiving goes from glory and glory, right? So this was our third time heading out to Panama, and God did not disappoint. Right? So today we have something special for you guys. We're kind of going to give you a little insight as to what goes on in Panama, what happened, what God did, what God showed us, and what he's going to continue to keep doing over there, right? It's a land that God has chosen. It's a land that God has put his eyes on and wants to do something with, right? So today we'll have myself and Johnny kind of giving a little bit of background as to what happened over there. So I think it's only right that I give Johnny the introduction, right? So Johnny was an amazing part of the team. You know, with him, we had an amazing worship over there, and we were able to receive Santa Cena the same way that you guys received it here. It was a powerful, powerful moment for us over there in Panama. It was something that we needed to recharge our batteries. So I hold Johnny in a very special place in my heart, and I think that this trip kind of confirmed that. But yeah, let's see what Johnny wants to share with us.
1: Okay, so first things first, I don't know if he's nervous or what he's talking about, but the work that we're doing over there, this time again, more than ever, I've seen that it all begins here. It all begins here with what we're receiving right now. It starts here with our service that we do, because

And honestly, also like looking at the way El Siervo works, how Apostle works, one of the words that were for the 13th of November last year, I remember they asked us, think of one word that describes El Siervo. And the one word that came to mind is altruistic. And so what altruistic means is, well, this is a scientific term, but it's something very unnatural in a way. But it's where you give of yourself to help somebody else out for no benefit whatsoever to yourself. And so I had that word in my heart. And then I think it was Carlos Paredes. He said, take this word and use that as a goal for yourself. And so I was like, oh shoot, I should have used an easier word. But I feel like that was also like one of the things that resonated with me for all the preparation and all of the time that we spent together as a team. Because again, we're a team. It's not one person doing one job. It's not just the will of one man. Of course, El Siervo has a tremendous heart, but you know, he still has grace upon us and sends us out, you know? And so it's no pressure, right? But it's amazing because we get to see how God uses like the big hitters like Chuy and then the little guys, you know? And we don't expect it. So anyways, so we go to Panama, right? And we kind of like already have like, I guess, experience. Thanks, through God's grace, you know, I've been able to go. This is my third time. And so I've gotten to know how like Panamanians speak, how they, you know, how they talk to each other. And we also know like the roads and whatnot. And so we know like where to avoid, where to go. And so for the first day we went out to share, we were like, all right, let's do our little prank on the new guys. And so the new guys are gonna get together and y'all are gonna go by yourself and y'all are gonna depend on God 100%. And I feel like that was a huge, that was always our mindset. It was always trying to depend on God because again, like we have certain experience, but we don't want that to cloud our judgment. We don't want that to be like, oh, this guy's Colombian, he's gonna be this way. Oh no, let's not talk to him or something like that. It's so easy to get conceptos, especially when we're looking through our human eyes, whenever our feet start to hurt, whenever doubt enters our hearts, it's so easy to get conceptos. And so that was always one of our really big lemmas, to depend and trust on God. And honestly, whenever you go overseas en una delegación, in a delegation like this, it's hard to miss how God works. It's so obvious. It's not even funny, because I feel that it's a very important battleground also in our hearts. As I mentioned, you know, I had my doubts, but God used his word to set me free from that. But also once we got there, I feel like there was no time wasted. Like we barely made it like one, like on the first day we went out to go share, we only made out to like one block, not even like around the corner. And we really needed directions. You know, we were looking for something and I forgot some hair product. And you know, I needed my mousse and my spa treatment. And so they put me in charge for some reason, but I was a team leader and I was like, you know what? We legit have no idea where we can go to look for this thing. So we go to speak to one man and he's packing away like spices. He was a salesman and he delivered spices between like different stores. Silk Trail. Anyways. And again, some conceptos que tenemos, they're concepts, they're ideas that we make, because I remember thinking like, this guy's probably not gonna actually help us because he's busy, he's working, but either way, we need his help, so let's ask him. So we go and ask him and he tells us, oh, by the way, avoid this street, which is a street where like there's like a bunch of dangerous little neighborhoods. And what's funny is that as he was saying that, we were like basically waving goodbye to the newbies going into that street. And so we're like, nice knowing y'all. But hey, later they filled my heart whenever I saw their reactions. They were full of joy despite they got rained on and they were in a dangerous neighborhood. They had no idea where they were going. They walked a bunch, but they were all happy. So that's glory to God. And on a side note, that really filled my heart as well, because I was like, you know what? They're able to enjoy this this traumatic experience, and no se rajaron. They didn't back down. So anyway, so back to the story with this guy who was

0: putting away the spices. You know how in Hispanic neighborhoods, there's always this one lady that's like hearing everything, and they're like, oh, did you hear what they said? So again, there was a lady that was overhearing us. And then she asks him, oh, what did they need? What are they looking for? Oh, what? Really? Wait, where are they? And so she goes looking for us, and she tells us, hey, by the way, do y'all need help with anything? And so she sought us out to help us out. And so it was something totally not what we were expecting. And I was trying to like ignore her because I saw her, and so I was like, oh, great, she's going to try to sell us something. But again, they're those concepts, they're those ideas that we have in our head. We think once they start looking for us, they're going to want to take advantage of us. They're going to want to sell us something. Or they heard my amazing American accent, and they're like, oh, this guy has money. But no, she actually wanted to help us, and she was like, actually, I work for the government, and this is my month vacation, so if y'all need anything, just let me know. And so we're like, okay, so let's try this out. Let's see what happens. So actually, we're looking for this and this and that. And she's like, oh, okay, great. So hop into my car and I can take you, yes. And I was like, oh, wait, this is a first. Because nobody in Panama, well, not nobody, but it's not common for a lot of people to have cars because they have a really good metro station, they have a really good bus. And so we're like, okay, let's try this out. And so we step into her car. Again, we only walked like a square, a block. We didn't walk a whole lot. And so we get into the car, and she's like, all right, let me take you to a mall where they have a bunch of stuff. And then we start talking to her, we start chatting, and her name is Odalis. And she's Panamanian. She has a daughter who's 16, 17, and she comes from a Catholic background. And so she starts sharing all these things with us. And then once we get to the destination, it's like, oh, we're here already? And then we were talking about we liked to go on hikes and stuff like that. And she's like, actually, I can take y'all to go check out like these islands that are really pretty. I've never been there. Again, we go to Panama and I've never been to the canal. And so I talked to the locals and they're like, you haven't been to Panama. And I'm like, I guess I haven't. and so we have so much time to share with her. And we're like in an enclosed space so she can't like run away from us. And again, it's like, God's like, all right, y'all are here, so I'm not wasting any time. Here you go, boom. And she starts opening up more and more. But again, she also has her religious concept, she has her religious background, and she fights a lot with her daughter because her daughter is evangelist. She's a Christian, but Odalis herself is Catholic, and so there's a lot of like tension there. She's a single mom as well, and she starts opening up. But I feel like that was just to like give her a little taste of I guess of the light that God has put in us. And so we pray in the end, and then we say goodbye, and she's like, I'm going on vacation, but if y'all need anything, let me know and I can change my plans for y'all. And I was like, oh wow, that's incredible. And I believe 2 days later, we talked to her with a different group. The point was to spend time with her, or seeing if she was available to spend time with, because she told us she was on vacation. But to our surprises, she had already canceled before us telling her. And so we could see that's God working, because who cancels their vacation plans, you know, for strangers she met like a day before she left on vacation. And she used the excuse, of course, of her daughter didn't want to go and this and that. But I mean, again, who cancels vacation? So that was God showing us that he was taking care of the people that he was going to put in our path. And during that time, whenever we were sharing with her, like we went all the way up to like a beach. It was a nice beach, and it was like 40 minute drive. And so IEAS, that's where she was sharing. She was opening her heart. And then on the way back, it starts raining, and it's kind of like and so we start sharing like what we've learned of how to give thanks to God for the rain. You know, if it doesn't rain, you know, there's no water, there's no crops, there's nothing. And then we start sharing that light of what the Sierva has taught us regarding loving nature, regarding that's the way that God takes care of us. And she starts to understand. She starts opening up like, oh, okay. And so again, that's more of that light that we were able to share with her. And again, we were able to pray for her again. And she was very grateful that she said, I work with the government. If y'all guys need any help with anything legal, like getting a temple or something like that, she was very on board with helping us out. And so that's another door that God just showed us that he's putting everything that we need before us. And I think we went with plans to like meet up with the people that we spoke to, that we met previously. And for some reason, we would go to where we were going to meet up, and then their cell receptions went dead, they forgot to pay their bills, or they just forgot, because we rarely got to meet up with anybody who we were planning on. But again, that's what we were planning. God had different plans. And I didn't realize this until the pastor from Colombia brought it out. I thought he was going to beat me up. Okay, thank you. Thank you. That was the stage hand with the crane. Just anyways, we went with our own plans that we were going to do certain things, but it wouldn't work out. But it wasn't until Pastor Oscar from Medellin, he revealed to us, well, look, God's doing something amazing. Because at that moment, when somebody was like, one of the people that we met over there, they were gonna have like a business meeting or whatever. I'll get into the details later or some other time. But he told them, no, we're not wasting time. Look what they're doing. And it was so natural, we didn't even notice. It was weird. It was crazy. Everybody was with somebody else. And Caesar didn't, like, nobody told us to, but God put us in the right spot at the right time. And I feel like a lot of God was able to knock on a lot of hearts through us, and we didn't even realize it was happening. So God was doing something amazing in Panama. Again, there's a lot of religious backgrounds that we need to break, that needs to be broken, because a lot of religious and economic, because it's different from Guatemala. I have family from Guatemala, and they don't like to work. But in Panama, it's all about work. It's kind of like here, you know, if they have one day off in the week, that's already a lot. And so it's difficult for them to think differently. But, I mean, God has done the work in us, so why can't he do it in someone else? So we had, yeah. But yeah, I just want to end that, yeah, it's some of the friendliest people I've ever met, and I never would have guessed they would have been in Panama. And God is doing something amazing there, and it's exciting. So.
1: All right, guys. So I guess it's my turn, right? So yesterday, for a lot of you guys know that the men here went to a men's retreat out in San Antonio. And when we were listening to the word from the apostles, something jumped out at me, right? And I wanted to read it to you guys, but in English, because the transcripts are in Spanish. I know Pastor says no phones, but I need it, Pastor, I need it. So it says, why did Adam fall? Why did Eve fall? Because they forgot to do what produces life, to care for and cultivate the land. That's why the land is becoming scarce now. Not because it no longer produces, but because there are no people who love the land. Thank God that because of their ignorance, according to us intelligent people who work the land, farming is serious business. You can't just buy whatever you want, but they are God's favorite workers. Because they till the land, they care for the land, and they watch for the rainy season. They begin to worry when the rain does not come. You, great pastor, you don't even know whether it rains or not. You just sit there with that big frog belly still waiting. And later he says, the man can no longer provide for the woman. Didn't you cry for her before? I'll give you everything if you loved me. I wouldn't even let your feet touch the ground. I'll keep the refrigerator full every day, and now there isn't even a refrigerator. Why? Because in his heart, he despised having the presence of God. Brother, may there never be a reason in us to despise the presence of God. Because many times, because of work, I have to go to work. We despise the presence of God. I come tired from work, but work does not tire you out. So, Pastor, I just want to say thank you, because you're a pastor that recognizes, right, the need to till the land, to work the land. And Panama is one of those lands that needs tilling, that needs working. And that, you know, you recognize the rainy seasons. It rained with us the whole time we were there. I know, because the rain touches me first. But it was amazing. The first day, Johnny and me, we were in the group and we went out, right? And he forgot to tell y'all, Caesar was like, we are not getting in anybody's cars, okay? No Ubers, no nothing. We didn't even walk a block. And this lady's like, y'all want to ride? I look at Johnny and I'm like, and Johnny's like, let's try it out. So we get in this car and we meet Odalis. And she's a lady that has very religious concepts. One of the concepts that it was very difficult to break was the fact that she thought that religion, that each religion in the world was a house of God. She said, no, but the Hindus, they have their religion, that's a house of God. The Catholics, that's a different religion, that's a house of God. And the Christians, another house, and the Muslims, another house. But God is the same God in each one. And I was like, oh, how do I do this, right? So we were driving, and of course, my belly talks to me. We pass by a billboard that says McDonald's. And I'm like, So I was like, you know what? Is McDonald's a franchise here, like the way that it is in the United States? And she was like, yeah. I was like, okay, so a franchise, that means you guys have to do the same way, the things the same way that we do it in another McDonald's. And they're like, well, yeah. And I'm like, okay, so let's break it down. My favorite burger is the Big Mac. So if I go to Houston and I have a Big Mac over there and there's a processing line and they put the two pickles and the mustard and the ketchup and the buns and they put it this way, that means that in Panama, it has to be done the same exact way, right? She's like, well, yeah. I'm like, okay, well, what if you go to Panama, like me, and I'm looking for a Big Mac, and I buy a Big Mac, and it doesn't taste like a Big Mac. It's not made the same way. Is it still a Big Mac? Well, no. So would you say that's a McDonald's? No. Well, that's the point that I'm trying to get across. A Muslim, you know, church or mosque, it's not going to have the presence of God how we have it here. In a Catholic, you know, service, it's not going to be the same way because it's a different procedure. It's a different way that they process and worship the word. It's not even our word. It's totally different from what we have. It's a different franchise, a different business altogether. So she kind of started to understand it, and she was like, you know, it's because my daughter tells me that we worship false idols. And I was like, wow, your daughter's pretty smart. And the first thing that comes to my mind is Caesar says, don't talk bad about the Virgin Mary. Don't talk bad about this and that. And I'm just like, oh my God, I'm doing everything Caesar says not to do. And Johnny's just like, go for it, go for it. Johnny is my wingman and everything. And so sure enough, we get to that, right? We start talking about the Virgin Mary, and we start talking about Catholicism. And this lady's like, you know, a boxer just against the ropes, and me and Johnny are just hitting her from every angle. And at the end, she starts to kind of tear up a bit, and she's like, you know what? Maybe this is what my daughter sees, and I don't see. Tremendous, right? So then we move on. Let's go to another story where Johnny was talking about how Caesar was kind of pointing out to somebody else, you know, look at what they're doing. Or Pastor Oscar was saying, look at what they're doing. So in Panama, there's a bunch of areas that they say do not go to. But it's very misleading, Hector, because they say El Paraíso. But if you go there, you get robbed. Another one is Santo Tomás and this and that, right? It's like, oh, really? It's just like, you know, like people that believe in God. No, man, they're the first ones to trip you. So we start finding out where to go, and there's a list that Caesar has, and he says, Chuy, we cannot go in these areas. And I'm like, gotcha. Then he comes back to me the next day, and he's like, Chuy, we have to go to that area. I'm like, oh my gosh, right? Well, let's see what God has for us. So we go on this metro, on this trolley, and we're heading out, and we're going to San Miguelito. San Miguelito is it's a barrio. It's a place where, you know, it has its rough areas, right? But I'm looking around and I see all these people like this size. And I'm like, I don't know how rough this can be. And then we start talking to people, right? And we get down and I sent Pastor a picture where we're leaning over the balcony of the metro. And you can see everything. All the houses, all the rundown streets, the trash, the people that are just working. And it's a daily thing for them. They don't notice their environment, their surrounding, right? They don't notice where God has put them. But we do. We notice this. So when we're there, we notice the necessity that they have, even though they don't notice it. So when we start to work, it's because we understand what needs to be done, right? So when you look at a land and it has a bunch of trees and a bunch of grass and a bunch of this, it doesn't know what it's about to go through, right? But you know, because you have plans for that land. You know what you're gonna plant, you know what you're gonna harvest, you know how you're gonna sow it, you know how you're gonna tend to it. And we get all of that direction from Pastor. So whenever we go there, we have a plan. It's not Chuy's plan, it's not Johnny's plan. And Pastor, it's a plan passed down from the apostles. So it, you know, we go delegated, but we have faith that whatever we do, whatever we touch, wherever we step, it's gonna be a victory. So when we get to this place, we start talking to these individuals in the mall. And I like going into stores. So I went into stores, right? And I started looking for stuff and couldn't find nothing my size, obviously. So Johnny, you know, starts talking to this young lady about hair products. And Katie's here today. And Katie was there, you know, helping out. And she had a group of Hermana Vilma, Hermana Dora, and Katie and myself. I'll tell you, I was buying ice cream. So after I found out that I couldn't get any clothes, I was buying ice cream. And Katie comes up to me, and I was evangelizing the people that were there selling ice cream. And Katie's like, hey, can you come here for a minute? And I kind of look at Katie and I'm like, and something told me, go help. So I go and I sit down at their table, and here we bump into Julie. And Julie is this lady, I'm gonna say. And she was there selling Halls, you know, those sticks of cough drops. She had a little box of them. And the three sisters were there, right? And they were all talking to her about, you know, God and what were they doing and things like that. And you could already tell that they had her up against the ropes. And I introduced myself. Hi, my name's Jesus. And she's looking at me very sad, right? And I'm just like, what's going on? And she's like, well, you know, I understand what they're saying. I feel it, but I have an issue. You know, I've left church. I feel disgusted, dirty with myself. I feel like I don't know. I feel like I'm far away from God's presence. And I'm like, okay, well, today's a good moment to come back, right? And we described it as a lighthouse that turns. And every time that it turns, the light shines on a specific area, but it doesn't stay there long. Right? It's our responsibility that when the church moves and when the church decides to adapt something new or build a new altar, that we follow suit. We need to maintain ourselves in that light, in that presence, because in that light, there's heat, right? We stay warm, we stay safe, right? We can see our surroundings. We know where we're going, we're following the light. But if you stay stagnant, if you stay comfortable where you are, the light passes you by. And we don't know how big that lighthouse is, because that lighthouse will come all the way around in how many years before it touches your life again? How long will it be before you feel the warmth of God again? For me, it took me 17 years to feel what I feel now. When I was 13 years old, I was here, felt it, left church. For 17 years, I was in the darkness. I was cold, I was hungry, I was anxious. I didn't know when that light was gonna touch me again.

0: You know, the people that leave go through a lot. And the main thing that we go through is recognizing that we messed up and that we want another chance. Sometimes I think about the prodigal son parable, where the son goes out and the oldest son stays home. And the youngest son is the one that goes out and has all this fun, right? But in the end, he ends up in a pigsty, wishing to eat what the pigs eat. And the eldest son stays home, and apparently to him, he's the good son. But when the prodigal comes home, it all flips. You can tell there that the heart of the prodigal always wished to be at the house. And the heart of the eldest son always wished to be doing what the prodigal was doing. And in some way, that was me. Even though I wasn't here, I wanted to be here. But I just couldn't love God the same way that everybody else did. I felt like my life was dragging. And when I met this lady, I saw myself in her. It was God confronting me and saying, look at how good you have it. Look at how blessed you are. Look at everything that I've given you. Look at the house that you have. And so when I started talking to her, she started opening up and she started saying, I miss my father. I want to go home. I wish my father was here to hug me. I didn't understand, but she was talking about God. How warm is that embrace when you guys are coming full of sin, stacked with weight on y'all's shoulders, and y'all are able to come here and cry? How liberating is it to come in stacked with weight and leave empty? Leave new, leave renewed, leave redeemed. There's people out there that don't know that feeling and haven't felt it in years. For her, it was many, many years, more than myself, and she now had 5 kids, or how many kids, Katie? 6 kids? And she's selling packs of Halls for $1 to bring back food for them? Guys, we don't know how good we have it. Evangelizing here in the States, heck, a homeless man can make $30 in an hour at a red light. These people make nothing over there. And everything costs dollar for dollar. It's not cheap. So this lady's sitting there and she's wanting to sell candy to Katie, and then she sits down and instead of selling, she starts receiving. I tell her, you know what? Your father's waiting for you. And he's not waiting for you at home, he's waiting for you outside the house. When he sees you, he doesn't care how you smell, how you look, what you've done, where you've been. He's gonna open his arms and embrace you like you never even left. He's waiting for you right now. Do you wanna come back home? Yes. All right, well, let's do this. Let's reconcile with the Lord. Would you like to accept him as your Christ, as your Savior? Yeah. On one condition, I told her, Julie, you have to go back, since you are a prodigal. You have to go back to where you dropped your cross, because the word says we have to pick up our cross and follow him, right? So you have to go back and pick up that cross and start following him again. Are you willing to go back to that lowest place in your life where you said, I can't do this anymore, and you just dropped that cross? Are you willing to go back there and pick it up? Yes. Awesome. We started praying for her, guys, and afterwards, I said, would you like a hug? She said, yes. So I stood up, she stood up, and I hugged her. And I hugged her hard. And I gave her a kiss on her forehead, and she started bawling. In the middle of a mall, hundreds of people, you have one person that time stops for. And she ends up... So Caesar always tells us to tell these people, right? The kingdom of God has come. In español se dice, el reino de los cielos ha acercado tu vida, has come close to your lives, or has come down to be in a part of your life again, right? And so we told her that, hugged her, kissed her, she starts bawling. And that lasted for a good minute. She was sitting there teared up, crying. After that, you know, I told her, I was like, how much do you sell these candies for? She said, $1 a piece. I was like, how many do you have? She was like, I only have 10. I just need enough to be able to take food home to my kids. I'll come back and I'll figure out how to eat. I said, okay. Guys, I want you guys to know that the way that you guys help out, if y'all don't go to Panama, I know this sounds materialistic, but it's giving. Because the money that you guys give, the time that you guys give, the prayer that you guys give, it all goes somewhere. And we have people like Pastor that whenever they receive glory, they pass it on to somebody else, the same way that we do. When we follow Pastor's footsteps, we're doing the same thing. What you guys give us, we give to somebody else. We become a blessing, a vessel for blessings for other people. So we ended up giving her some money. We gave her like 40 bucks, I think, and to her, it was life-changing. One of the sisters that was there was like, oh, and we're gonna, and I said, no, no, no. And she just looked at me and I was like, I'll tell you later. The thing was, is that they had the idea of leaving her with the halls, right? Like, hey, here's 40 bucks and your merchandise. But I understood different. I understood that that was a bind to that place. That was her handcuff so that she could stay there even after receiving a blessing and having to still finish out her day or work. But that's not what God does to us, right? When he liberates us completely. So we took the halls and I said, now you can go home. Spend time with your son. Spend time with your daughter. Go take them some food. Buy yourself some food. Go take today off. God has come into your life and has changed it. Today's a new day for you. You're a new being. And I want to let you know something, that anytime a prodigal or anytime somebody receives God for the first time, there's a party in heaven. There's a party in heaven and your name is re-highlighted, rewritten in that book of life. They know who you are. And the day that you go up there, they're going to let you in again with arms wide open. So whenever we ended up leaving there, I told the sister all this and she's like, oh. So I was like, now you go and give them away for free. She's like, oh, but I had already paid for two. So so after this, guys, we go and we meet this old lady. Her name was Eugene. That's a 70s name, boy. When we met Eugene up, Eugenia, she was 92 years old. 92 years old. But when I ask her, how old are you? She's like, 61. And Caesar, I look at Caesar, because I didn't know her. Caesar had already met her before. So when Caesar see it, I'm like, she's 61, dude? And Caesar's like. So I'm like, okay, well, I'm confused, right? But we're sitting there going back and forth. And I don't know if you guys know Juan Martinez, Juanito. It was his first evangelizing trip, right? His first international trip. And man, God used him. He was sitting there talking. I don't know if that lady heard anything he said, but he was sitting there talking. At the end, you know, it turns out that this lady, let me tell you a little bit about Eugene. So Eugene, she's lived in that same house her whole life. Parents have grown up there. And she's in a wheelchair. She had broken her femur, her leg or whatnot. So she's barely getting, you know, better. The thing is that she gets taken care of by this lady there that cleans and cooks. And then another neighbor that goes and helps out. So really it was a point of contact for multiple people, not just Miss Eugene. And Miss Eugene will tell you that she has many, many kids that she loves, that she talks to, that live down the street, and they go and they bring groceries to her house, and you know, and then she'll say something else, but then she'll go right back to the same story, and then she'll say something else, and then she'll go back to that same story. So I told Caesar, I was like, hey, like, and he's like, yeah, just, so I'm like, okay, and Juanito, the patience on that guy, he starts talking to her, and she goes back to the same story, and Juanito's like, yeah, but, and then goes back and, but do you have God in your heart? Well, my son's about to show up with groceries. And Juanito's like, well, yeah. So, and he starts going at it. This lady starts to receive at 92 years old. See, we're not just there for the people that are coming in. We're also there for the people that are going out. There is no timeline for God. Time only exists here. Time doesn't exist in heaven. So on the way in, we're talking to people that are 10, 15 years old receiving Christ for the first time, but then we're also talking to 61 year old people that are leaving this earth, right? But God wants to save us all in every way, right? So this lady starts to receive and Juanito starts putting hands on her and she didn't know, but she lifts up her hand too and starts praying for us the same way that she was being prayed for. And you know, the gospel says that be careful who we interact with, because some of those people might be angels, right? So who knows? Maybe Miss Eugene was a 900 and something year old being, right? That was there keeping an eye on us, seeing what we were doing, taking back reports. I'm very glad to tell you guys that everything was done with love. Because apart from delegation, you have to have love in what you do. Because if not, pastor says, Chuy, go here. But if I go here and I'm just, I don't want to be here, then nothing ever gets done. You have to go with love, right? If they delegate a pastor to go somewhere and he goes there, he has to go with love. He has to love these people like if they're him. He has to see himself in what he's doing, because if not, he won't do it with love. Because who loves you more than you? Nobody. We love ourselves a little too much. So this lady, Eugene, like I said, she lived with these other two ladies. Well, those two ladies start accepting. So, and the crazy thing is that how Johnny says, there's a lot of already religions or other churches there, right? There's a huge evangelist church there, a Christian church. I'm not going to say names, right? Una iglesia de la China. Entonces, whenever we get there, we start hearing this church over here. And, oh, I go to this church. Oh, I go to this church. Oh, and I go to this church. And they're all the same church. See, guys, the thing is that Panama, it's a place that has been manoseada. It's been touched and fondled with by a lot of different pastors and religions and groups and organizations, to where they don't know what to believe anymore. They're confused. But see, we have the true word. This place here is where we receive truth. So when we go and we present this truth, what do you think happens? Imagine a 90-something year old lady receiving truth, accepting. Imagine a 30-something year old lady receiving truth, liberation. Imagine a 40-something year old lady, 50-something year old lady giving me and Johnny ride somewhere, liberation. So those kinds of things are what God wants to do with this land. He wants to remove those rocks. Who's been to the Reposo? They want to remove those roots, those vines. They want to tend the land. And it was raining every time that we would go. So it rained so much that our street where we stayed got flooded. And I mean, I'm not going to be scared. I'm like the tallest one. So I'm just going in the thing, right? Johnny's like neck deep, like, hey, Chuy. Caesar, I'm like, Caesar, come on. He's like, nah, I'll wait. But you know, we all get wet. We were all having an amazing time, but not because we were doing what we wanted to do. Well, I guess in a way we were, right? Because our minds and our hearts have been changed, that now we do what we want to do. We go where we want to go. And thank the Lord that we go to the places that the Lord wants us to go to, because we're in love with the Lord. Wherever he says go, we'll go. And I encourage you guys. I encourage you guys tremendously to give, to join ARCA, to pray. Those things have been a miraculous change over there. There's gonna be some opportunities for each and every one of us. And I think that you guys need to take advantage of that, right? Don't shy away from what God wants to use. If he wants to use you, he'll use you. If he wants to use Johnny, he'll use Johnny. The thing is that God is a mechanic, right? And he has a toolbox. And I don't know if y'all know Orozco, but every time he goes to fix a car, he doesn't just bring six tools. He brings a whole freaking box, because he doesn't know what he's going to need to use. And the same thing with the Lord. Anytime we go somewhere and we need to do a function, a work, he's going to bring a toolbox. But how sorry is it that out of all of the members in this church, we only have six, we only have five, we only have seven that want to go and take on this challenge of suffering, of dying to oneself, of being in uncomfortable situations, of having to stay up past 2 a.m., 3 a.m., and waking up all over again at 7 a.m. to do it all over again. It's not easy, but God didn't promise an easy, comfortable gospel. Heck, all of the apostles died in a horrible way. So take on a challenge. Put yourself out of your comfort zone. Grow a little bit. I think that all of us have that desire to do something, to be called to something, to want to feel something different. God doesn't like to do the same things over and over and over and over. That's why we didn't have time to go visit the people that we had visited before, because God had a new plan with new people. It was a new day. So I think that every single one of us, when they call and they say, ARCA signing up, y'all should be the first ones to run. There's people that don't have the ability to go internationally that want to, And then there's us that were born with the privilege to be able to do that, and we don't take advantage of it. So I encourage you guys, and for those who did support, those who did help with prayer, those who were involved with ARCA, thank you. None of us would ever have gotten to where we got without all of you, and of course without God and Pastor. So I want to encourage you guys. There was a lot of change, a lot of tremendous things that we've seen in Panama, and I hope and I pray that you guys are able to see the same. It doesn't matter if it's Panama, it could be somewhere else. I personally love Panama, not because of what Panama is, but because of what God is doing there. And God has changed my life, not only in Panama, but leading up to it and after. It's a complete package. It's the burger, the fries, and the drink. So for me, I thank you, Pastor. Honestly, sincerely, you've confronted me. You've given me love, you know, and I think that you've also given me privileges. And I don't take that for granted. So.
1: Thank you. Praise God. Well, how good it is to. What word did you use? Not till the land, but. Or Johnny, what? What is it? Yeah, and so it's. That's what they're doing. They're going out there and, you know, answering the call to till the land, work the land, and that's what Panama is for us. It's a huge land that we want to begin to work with, you know, because that's when we're working, we're liberating a lot of talents, you know. We're liberating a lot of resources and abilities that God has given to us. You know, it's like when you start doing exercise, then you're starting to move muscles that haven't been moved for a while. But you don't get weaker by doing exercise, right? You actually get stronger by doing exercise. And it's the same way with any kind of work that we do in our physical work-wise, employment-wise. The more we work, the more abilities that we gain, more knowledge that we gain, and the same thing with an opportunity like Panama. It's we think we're blessing Panama, but actually we're being blessed by giving, by going, by praying, by serving, by facilitating. You know, I don't know, the cabaña was part of the way to fundraise, and some of the meals just by eating and participating in the meals after church were fundraising for Panama or for other things, and so it keeps the church active and growing and maturing and preparing itself for the coming of Christ. You know, the apostle had a saying yesterday, well, in the message that we heard yesterday, he said that's why the devil could get to Eve so easily, because God told Adam to till the land and to protect the garden. He gave him a job to do, and he did it. But there was no job given to Eve. So she didn't cook. She wasn't cleaning the house. She wasn't ironing the clothes. She was just hanging out. And what happened when you just hang out? The serpent starts talking to you, you know, and you start getting caught up in the serpent's messages, and that's why the fall of man came through an unbusy woman. And so That's why we need to stay busy. We need to stay engaged. We need to start. We need to continue working. Right now, every week we're going to Longview, Texas, right? And we're continuing the work there. And what else are we doing? We're going to Longview and Nacogdoches. And then Arca's going to Austin and to Louisiana, and we're staying doing the work of God, because it helps us grow, right? When you do exercise, do you get weaker or stronger?
2: Stronger.
1: You get stronger. You're expending energy, but you're actually gaining abilities. And so I just want to end it by sharing Matthew 28:16, and this verse is so used for missionary work, and it gets old and we stop listening to it, but it's very real, and I hope that I don't read it in a way that makes you just think, you know, that's what the Bible says, but I'm not going to obey it. No, I pray that you'd listen to it and we would obey it. Amen? Matthew 28:16 says, "Now the 11 disciples went to Galilee, to the mountains to which Jesus had directed them." He had just resurrected. "And when they saw him, they worshipped him, but some doubted. And Jesus came and said to them, 'All authority in heaven and on earth has been given to me. Go therefore and make disciples of all nations, baptizing them in the name of the Father and of the Son and of the Holy Spirit, teaching them to observe all that I have commanded you. And behold, I am with you always to the end of the age.'" Can you say amen? Hallelujah. Praise God. Because, you know, resurrected Jesus, what he says is going to be pretty powerful, right? You encounter a resurrected person, you're going to be very interested in what they say. Excuse me. Especially what Jesus says, resurrected, you know? And he says, "Guys, don't worry. All authority has been given to me in heaven and on earth. I reign and I have power and authority over everything." Hallelujah. "It was not mine, but I went to the depths of hell to get that keys of death. And now I have the authority over everything. Mine is the power. Mine is the authority." Hallelujah. Amen. So he's saying, and you can go to Panama, and everything you do in Panama is under my authority, and you have the power to go and establish the kingdom of God and go save the people that need to be saved. Isn't that great news? He says, "Oh, go to the land and till it and work it, because I've already given it to you." Let's, I don't know. I was doing great till right now, you know. So Jesus is saying, "Look, I bought the land. Go and work it. And everything that you need, I will give to you to be able to work the land. You will have lack of nothing, and so I want you to go out there and preach my gospel. Therefore, make disciples of all nations, baptizing them in the name of the Father." Amen. And so go there and teach them to observe all that I've commanded you. And so you go and you work the land. You just obey Genesis, 2:7? Just do what God told Adam to do. Till the land, protect it, protect the garden, and don't eat of that darn tree. And man, you're going to be blessed and beyond your imagination. I'm going to be with you, and you will see the land respond to the work that you're going to do, because all authority in heaven and on earth has been given to me. So go out there and reach the people in El Paraíso. You know? He showed me some pictures of El Paraíso. It doesn't look too Paraíso, you know, but there is a Paraíso there. If you have eyes to see, you can see the land is ready to be taken, the gospel. So that's why we started the PPN, which is a Panama Prayer Network. And, you know, we want to be praying for Panama every day. And we believe that God is going to raise up a church there. And we still don't know exactly how to do it. But, you know, God will show us the way to be able to do it. And every time the team goes, there's always things that happen, you know, supernaturally. Things, people just come forward and receive the word and the blessing that the team carries with them toward the people in Panama. And so just be praying for Panama, and be praying that God would teach us how. There was a pastor from Colombia that was with them, and there's a group from Guatemala that's going to Colombia too. And so it's a team effort, and we just need to know what to do, how to do it. What we're going to do is we're going to rent an apartment or a house or something, and then start discipleships there and visiting people and following up on the contacts that they already made. And so that requires resources. That requires, you know, maybe like let me tell you, it's probably going to require two people going at least once a month to Panama and follow up with the people there. And so that's going to require resources and people willing to work so Palabra Miel Panama is coming, and hallelujah, and we get the privilege to spearhead the plan that God has for us. Amen? Can we stand up and say, Lord, here I am, you know, use me. And if you might not be able to go, but you might be able to give, or you might be able to, or you are able to pray. And it's all around us too, you know, at school, in our work, or wherever we are. All authority has been given to us through Jesus to go do the work. And so as we practice the gospel and we teach people the commandments of the gospel, people will respond and God will do his work. And so Father, we thank you, Lord, for sending your son Jesus, and we thank you for the powerful work that Jesus did to defeat Satan, to get back the keys, Lord, to the kingdom, Lord, and to give us the authority to now go into the nations and into our neighbors, into neighborhoods and communities, Father. And we thank you, Lord, for giving us, Lord, your truth and your gospel that opens the eyes and sets the captive free, Father. We pray, Lord God, that you would bless Panama and all those people that were touched, Lord, in one way or another way, the people that received Christ in their lives. Lord, keep the fire burning in their hearts, Father. And thank you for the team that went, Lord, that were willing to say no to their own plans, Lord, and go and be a blessing to that country, Father. And we pray that you would allow us to continue working and put in us, Lord, the desire to go and do your work in that nation, Father. We release, Lord, the resources. We release, Lord, the place exactly where we need to establish the beginning of this work, Father. Give us the wisdom and the direction, Father. And thank you, Lord, for giving us that peace and that knowledge, Lord, that you have all authority in heaven and earth, Father. We bless you and we thank you, Lord, in the name of Jesus. Hallelujah. Thank you, Father.

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In the beginning, God created the heavens and the earth. Now the earth was formless and empty. Darkness was over the surface of the deep, and the Spirit of God was hovering over the waters. And God said, "Let there be light," and there was light. God saw that the light was good, and he separated the light from the darkness. God called the light

And God said, let there be a vault between the waters to separate water from water. So God made the vault and separated the water under the vault from the water above it. And it was so. God called the vault sky, and there was evening, and there was morning, the second day. And God said, let the water under the sky be gathered to one place, and let dry ground appear. And it was so. God called the dry ground land, and the gathered waters he called seas. And God saw that it was good. Then God said, let the land produce vegetation, seed-bearing plants and trees on the land that bear fruit with seed in it, according to their various kinds. And it was so. The land produced vegetation, plants bearing seed according to their kinds, and trees bearing fruit with seed in it, according to their kinds. And God saw that it was good. And there was evening, and there was morning, the third day. Let there be lights in the vault of the sky to separate the day from the night, and let them serve as signs to mark sacred times, and days and years. And let them be lights in the vault of the sky to give light on the earth. And it was so. God made two great lights, the greater light to govern the day, and the lesser light to govern the night. He also made the stars. God set them in the vault of the sky to give light on the earth, to govern the day and the night, and to separate light from darkness. And God saw that it was good. And there was evening and there was morning, the fourth day. Let the water teem with living creatures, and let birds fly above the earth across the vault of the sky. So God created the great creatures of the sea, and every living thing with which the water teems, and that moves about in it, according to their kinds, and every winged bird according to its kind. And God saw that it was good. God blessed them and said, be fruitful and increase in number, and fill the water in the seas, and let the birds increase on the earth. And there was evening, and there was morning, the fifth day. And God said, let the land produce living creatures according to their kinds, the livestock, the creatures that move along the ground, and the wild animals, each according to its kind. And it was so. God made the wild animals according to their kinds, the livestock according to their kinds, and all the creatures that move along the ground according to their kinds. And God saw that it was good. Then God said, let us make mankind in our image, in our likeness, so that they may rule over the fish in the sea and the birds in the sky, over the livestock and all the wild animals, and over all the creatures that move along the ground. So God created mankind in his own image. In the image of God, he created them. Male and female, he created them. God blessed them and said to them, be fruitful and increase in number. Fill the earth and subdue it. And it was so. God saw all that he had made, and it was very good. And there was evening, and there was morning, the sixth day. Thus the heavens and the earth were completed in all their vast array. By the seventh day, God had finished the work he had been doing. So on the seventh day, he rested from all his work. Then God blessed the seventh day and made it holy, because on it he rested from all the work of creating that he had done.

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1: From the Book of Psalms, chapter 103, verse 1 through 5. Bless the Lord, O my soul, and all that is within me, bless His holy name. Bless the Lord, O my soul, and forget not all His benefits, who forgives all your iniquities, who heals all your diseases, who redeems your life from destruction, who crowns you with loving kindness and tender mercies, who satisfies your mouth with good things, so that your youth is renewed like the eagles. Psalm 103, verse 1 through 5.
2: Amen. Let's give that praise to the Lord with all of our hearts, with all of our strength, because God is a good God. He's been good to us. He's always good to us. And He will continue being good to us till the day He returns for His church. We're His church. And we just wanted to take some time to talk about God's kingdom, to talk about God's word. We've been being taught since last pastor's retreat the reason of the ministry. And we believe that there's a huge reason why God left His ministries. And it's to guide us, to direct us. Amen. How many believe that the church needs to be guided and directed? Amen. Amen. I want to ask you to open your Bibles. I want to read a passage. In base of a word that we were taught not too long ago, we had a pastor's meeting in Oceanside, California. And amongst a lot of things that we were taught and reminded of since not too long ago, we made new commitments in our privileges. We took possession of our new privileges. But I don't know if you remember, last week we were talking about how we were remembering the words of Siervo when in the beginning of the year when he said, before we take on a year, before we take on, in this case, possessions of our privileges, we need to stop and think and analyze and see inside of us if we are doing things correctly. We cannot continue the year. We cannot continue serving God or continue, you know, in our privileges if we haven't stopped and thought and meditated and analyzed our lives, if we have everything in order. Because that was the word that Siervo said, we need to put things in order before we continue on this year, or we take on a year, or we take on a privilege. So none of us are exempt from, you know, being misguided, from being misled, from being confused, from being, pulled away from the path, from the correct path. All of us have tendencies. All of us are exposed to the enemy. I was listening to a little audio that I saw on a video, how the apostle Otoniel Rios, one time they asked him, apostle, can little kids be, possessed by spirits or attacked by evil spirits, or is it just adult people? And his response was that everybody is exposed. He was saying even Jesus, when he was a baby, he was being persecuted by all the enemies, all the people, you know, they wanted to kill baby Jesus. So all of us are exposed to that. Even Jesus was tempted in the desert. So that leaves us also prone to be tempted, to try, you know, the enemy is always going to try to mislead us, misguide us. And I want to read, if you can open your Bible, and we're going to read in Matthew chapter 10. I talked a little bit about this on the radio this last week, but there's a lot of points here that I want to point out. And it says, Matthew chapter 10, verse 1. And we want to thank everybody listening to us on the radio. Amen. We're the Church of Jesus Christ, Sweet Word Hearing in Carson City. Amen. Matthew chapter 10, verse 1 says, and when he called unto him his 12 disciples, he gave them power against unclean spirits to cast them out and to heal all manner of sickness and all manner of disease. Amen? Amen. You may take your seats. May God bless us today with his word. Amen. I just want to remind you, brothers and sisters, about this detail that I was just mentioning, that we're all prone, that we're all, none of us are, I want to find the exempt of being disguided, misleaded, of our minds, our hearts, turning against the truth, no matter who we are, no matter what we are. Because in this case, Judas, he was one of the 12 apostles. He was one of the disciples that Jesus hand-selected. That's something I mentioned this past week. And Jesus doesn't make mistakes. Amen. He knows exactly what he does and who he chooses and why he chooses them. But it just shows that everybody is, I want to find the right word. Still haven't found the right word, but we're all exposed, or we're all subject to be attacked, to be, you know, tempted. Even Jesus was tempted. Amen. So that doesn't leave us out of the possibilities of being tempted also. Amen. So Judas was one of the 12 apostles, you know, someone that Jesus, I said, personally chose him. But Judas, you know, he was even delegated to be the treasurer. You know, he had a nice privilege. But he was a man that also had criticism inside of him. He withheld his own way of thinking always, no matter what Jesus taught, no matter what he saw, no matter what miracles he saw, no matter what powers he saw. And he heard Jesus preach every day. Imagine he had Jesus as his pastor. Who wouldn't want Jesus as your pastor? Amen. But that didn't make him exempt. And it's not because Jesus made a mistake calling him. It's not because Jesus didn't know what type of man he was. But Jesus always gives us the opportunity. He gives us the benefit of the doubt. Because it's up to us. It's not the preacher's fault in this case, because it's Jesus. Right? And his brothers were the other 11 apostles. Later on, there were 70 apostles or 70 disciples. And later on in the story, there was 120 disciples. So he was one of the 12. He was one of the top 12. But, and like I said, he used to listen to Jesus preach every day. He saw all the powers, all the wonders. He had a great privilege of being the treasurer. But he criticized Mary on her act of worship when Mary anointed Jesus with expensive perfume. He complained. He was like, we should have sold that to the poor. But Jesus gave him the chance. Just like what we see in the parables, when God teaches us about how the seed was thrown in different type of terrain, yeah. Why did he throw it amongst the rocks? Why did he throw it in different terrains? Because there's that chance, there's that possibility that we're able to be saved by the word. But we have a lot of things in us that we have to expose, that we have to be delivered. Otherwise, we're going to end up like Judas. Because Judas had everything he needed. He had all the chance in the world. He had all the opportunity in the world. He was chosen to be something great. Jesus is help. You know, we're all called to serve, to help. Not that God needs our help, but we're given the chance, the opportunity to help. You know, to be a part of His kingdom, to be a part of the gospel, to be a part of a church, a part of the ministry. And He gives us the opportunity. But if we don't let go of our concepts, if we don't let go of our way of thinking, if we don't let go of our way of judging things, just like Judas, he would judge everything Jesus would do. Why is Jesus talking to this person? Why is Jesus letting himself, you know, this woman, put perfume on his feet? Doesn't he know what kind of woman this lady is? And Jesus would just leave him. You know, he was in charge of the money, of the treasury, and Jesus knew he was stealing. Yet he let him steal him. And another example is Peter. He was a key apostle. Yet he denied Jesus 3 times out of fear. We know that Moses also, he struck the rock in anger. And even King David, with all his authority, made serious mistakes. Like when he arranged for Uriah's death. They were all high ranking in their own way. Yet they all made mistakes. What does that tell us? That we're all prone to make mistakes. The enemy is out there just, you know, scouting, looking for us to mess up. Because we all have tendencies. We all mess up. Samuel, how many times did he mess up? He was anointing the wrong person. Right? That just tells us that if we're not guided by the Lord, if we're not being, you know, directed by God, if we're not, that's why the reason of the ministry is to guide us. It is to correct us. We were looking at the example of Korah. Korah was another person that he was high ranked. He was, you know, he was a Levite. And he had a rebellion. He led a rebellion against Moses. Just like Judas, he rebelled against God. The Pharisees were respected religious leaders, but they often clashed with Jesus. Just like Judas, he clashed. He didn't like it. There was something about Jesus he didn't like. And I think the Pharisees and pretty much all the disciples, that's why even Peter denied him. They all questioned, they all murmured against Jesus. How many say amen? Amen. So Satan entered Judas. That's what I was saying in the beginning. If through Herodes, you know, the devil was trying to kill Jesus and all his soldiers and all his men, look at it like demons and the devil trying to destroy Jesus. The devil tried to confuse or try to trick Jesus into making the rocks into bread. He tried, but he didn't succeed. Not even death can succeed against our Lord Jesus Christ. Amen. But he wasn't exempt. That's what I'm trying to say. You and I won't be exempt either. Even if you were handpicked by Siervo. Or have, you know, a high ranked in the directors. Because so did Judas, and Satan entered into Judas. Amen. That's something terrible. Amen. And this happened after Judas had already begun entertaining betrayal in his heart. He already started scheming that betrayal. Why? Because there's something about Jesus he wasn't really accepting, you know, the message, the word, whatever the case was. But it evolved into a rebellion, into a treason. And he didn't get a chance to be forgiven. By the time, you know, he realized what he did, by the time, you know, he regret what he did, It was too late. Jesus was already had died on the cross. All he had left to do was hang himself. And God doesn't want that for us. He doesn't want that when Jesus returns and he takes his church and it's too late. There's nothing else left but the tribulations where a lot of heads are going to be chopped off. Right now it's the time. Right now, you know, God is giving his word through the message, through the ministry. So we can see how bad are we betraying Jesus. You might say, I don't betray God. But we betray him when we don't follow his rules, when we don't follow, you know, his procedures. We know that salvation is through procedures. Salvation comes not by just saying, yes, I accept you, Jesus. No, you have to accept his plan, his purpose, his rules. That's accepting Jesus. Because who are we to accept Jesus? Like if we were bigger than Jesus, yeah, I accept you. No. When you accept Jesus, you accept his terms, his conditions. You accept his word. You accept his procedures, his guidelines. Hallelujah. So Judas, you know, he was skeptical. He wasn't really accepting. He wasn't really, you know, and that led, you know, the devil always looks for the weak. He always looks for the one that's tumbling, that's not sure, that's doubtful. Even Siervo said, you know, when they say, Siervo, I have a doubt. Like, tengo una duda. He's like, don't use that word. You just say, I have a question. Because when you say, I have a doubt, it's like you're doubting. That's why we even have to be careful in what we say, how we say it. So Judas agreed with the chief priest to hand Jesus over for 30 pieces of silver. And Zechariah had already called it. There was a prophecy saying that 30 pieces of silver was the price of a slave under Mosaic law. Jesus knew Judas would betray him. Just like he knew that Peter was going to deny him. And just like Jesus knows that we're going to fail him too. Because we're all prone to it. So Jesus foretold the betrayal long before it happened. But even though Jesus knew, he still treated Judas with kindness and gave him a lot of opportunities to repent. Judas, I mean, when he gave Jesus the kiss, I don't know how do you perceive that or how do you see that, but Jesus letting him give him a kiss just shows the closeness that Judas had. Jesus gave him all the trust in the world to even trust him with the money and trust him to sit at his table and trusted him to see things that not many people saw or to hear things that many people didn't hear. Hallelujah. But the betrayal is remembered till this day. That betrayal it's still preached to this day. And that has to, you know, bring awareness to us. We have to start feeling not just remorse, but true repentance. I don't know if that's how you say it. Repentance. Because we all feel remorse. But not repentance. You know, Peter, when he denied Jesus, he felt repented. It wasn't just a remorse. Ah, man, what did I do? Oh, well. No. It made him repent. And God, you know, Jesus gave him a second chance. When he resurrected, he went to look for him. Yeah. Look how great Jesus is. Look how powerful that, you know, that if you repent, he's so big in mercy and forgiveness that he will return for us, even though, you know, we've failed him. But if we repent, he will return for us. But Judas, there was no You know, he returned the silver and admitted that he had sinned and betrayed the innocent blood. But, you know, he told that to the Pharisees and not to Jesus. He was already dead. So Judas died before Jesus' resurrection. Too late. Look at it like he died before he could receive forgiveness, or he died before Jesus returned and didn't have a chance. That's why I'm telling you today, brothers and sisters, we have a chance. Even though we failed, even though, you know, we have high ranks and our privileges, you know, and we're excited and happy of taking possession of our privileges, but we can be like a Judas, having a great privilege, being next to Jesus, listening to this gospel, to this word, because the level of word that this ministry gives us, it's high ranked, it's powerful. Hallelujah. And then we have another example that I was remembering about Elijah. Remember Elijah? Despite his great faith, and after, you know, defeating all these prophets, all these false prophets, he became so afraid after Jezebel threatened him, and he ran away. He was even asking to die. If you remember in the Bible, he's like telling God, just kill me. After he defeated all these false prophets, he made fire descend from heaven and destroyed them. And then this lady just says, I want to kill you. And then he just runs and hides and is afraid. The big prophet. I mean, who can make fire come from the sky? Nobody. We don't have that power. We're not that in that level of that category of a prophet that we can make fire descend from the heavens and destroy our enemies. We would love that. That'd be awesome, right? That's one of the only prophets that had that power, that authority. Just like Judas, because it says the Bible, when he was called, it says they gave him, he gave them power against unclean spirit. How come he couldn't against the devil if he had power against unclean spirits? Yet the devil went in him. So you might have the Holy Spirit, you might have everything. But even Jesus was tempted. Even Jesus, you know, he cried out to God, to his Father, and said, I don't want to go to the cross. Help me go past this. The meaning he was afraid. Meaning he was also suffering. We're all going to suffer. We're not going to, you know, we're human. So even, you know, Elijah, because he was a prophet, and also was Jonah, not the Jonah's brothers, right? But Jonah from the Bible is another classic example that he was a prophet, but he fled from God's command to preach somewhere else. We're all prone to that, to doubt. Like Thomas, he wouldn't believe until he saw Jesus' wounds. A spiritual leader, someone like Thomas, but wanted to see proof. He had doubt. So doubt's going to come in our minds. Fears are going to come in our minds. You know, we're not going to want to do things. We're not going to feel like we want to do things. Sometimes, you know, I don't know what you feel, what I feel. But just know that everybody in the Bible, even high-ranking, you know, Levites like Korah, led a rebellion. His mistake was presuming that his status gave him equal, you know, authority with God's chosen leaders. And he faced severe consequences. Just imagine how the earth opened up and swallowed him from the followers. See what was saying? They ended up in earth's stomach. en el vientre de la tierra. That's where they ended up. Severe consequences. So, God wants justice, mercy, and faithfulness. He wants us, you know, to drop every ounce of hypocrisy or hypocrisy. He wants us to be delivered from concepts. But you have to do it. You're the one. You know, everybody else was able to do better than Judas. Because Judas wouldn't let go of his way of thinking, of his concepts. So no matter what word God gives you, if you don't drop your concepts, if you don't not open yourself up to the gospel, if you don't let go of your way of being, of way of thinking, even if you have Jesus as pastor, you're not going to get saved. This was the proof. Amen. That's why all of this requires work. I was remembering a word that Siervo gave not too long ago, and I stumbled on a cassette tape that I found back there. And it was from Siervo from like 1990. And I was listening to it, and it was so impactful because he started, amongst a lot of things that he talked about, he was saying how you have to fight, you have to work, you know. You have to work, he said. You have to work to see the outcome of the blessing or of the fruits. Like if you plant a seed, you have to work, you know, you have to work the plant, the ground, the seed, the dirt, the soil, and then you're gonna see the fruit, and then you're gonna be able to eat from the fruit. But that's not gonna happen unless you work. So he was saying, if you want to be, you know, next to the throne of God, next to sitting next to Jesus' throne, you're going to have to work for that. Amen. To be close to God, to be close to Jesus, it took work. And you know, all of these people, because multitudes used to follow Jesus. Thousands of people. He fed 5,000 men, not counting women and children. And there was leftover. And he, you know, he did all these things, and all these people would follow him. As the word started getting more intense and more demanding, a lot of people started falling out. A lot of people started leaving. You know, it came down to these 12 disciples. And from those 12, there was three that were more close to him. But those three were the ones that suffered the most. They were the ones that worked the most. That you see all their flaws in the Bible, like, not their flaws, but you see all their persecution, all their problems. It's always Jacob and Peter and John. You don't hear about other people's problems or the other disciples' persecutions. You only see them in them three. Why? Because they were the ones closest to Jesus. Amen. And let's not say John, that he was the one that laid in Jesus' chest. And he's the one that, you know, the revelation was revealed to him, but through suffering. So you want the revelation? You want the blessing? You want? You're going to suffer. You're going to have to work. You're going to have to do a lot of things. You're going to have to fight against your mind, against your heart. You're going to have to, you know, fight against your temper or against whatever circumstances we come across. We're going to have to fight through it if we want the blessing. Amen. You want the blessing like that? Who was it that fought against the angel? He's like, you're not leaving until you bless me. Jacob, right? You're not, you know, and he fought the angel. Siervo was saying, look how terrible, man. This guy started fighting an angel. Yeah. Just think about that. You know, we fight angels because we want to do what we want. But this guy wanted the blessing. Amen. Yeah. And that's what it's going to take for us to reach the final blessing. You know, Judas, He missed out. He missed out on the best. On the best part of seeing Jesus resurrected. To see that Jesus' word, you know, was, it came true. Amen. How many believe that Jesus is going to return? Amen. So we have to be alive by then, spiritually, and hopefully, you know, we're alive physically. But we have to be ready spiritually before we die, if we die, you know. Amen. So we can be blessed by Jesus returning. Amen. Amen. And our eyes can see the glory of God when he returns. Amen. And he's going to give prizes and he's going to give us his blessings and his salvation and heaven and everything else that he offers us if we succeed, if we conquer. So we can't blame, you know, the preacher. Couldn't blame Jesus. We can't blame the word. We can't blame, you know, our brothers and sisters. Judas was surrounded by disciples. You know, he wasn't in the hood. He had people with a common spirit that they all, you know, followed the same gospel. They followed Jesus. And Jesus had the perfect word, the perfect preaching. He was the perfect example. All he had to do was let go of his concepts. All he had to do was stop criticizing the woman. He was criticizing the Mary because she was a sinner. And he was criticizing Jesus because he was like, this guy doesn't know who she is. He was criticizing everybody, everything. Yeah, we should have sold this perfume. We would have gotten money for the poor. He didn't care about the poor. Maybe he was even lying. So he was lying, judging. What happened? He had it all laid out perfectly. There was no excuse. And I believe that now we have no excuse because we have the Holy Spirit. We have our apostle. We have the ministry. We have the Bible. We have everything we need to see. God always proves his word. That's why he's coming to confirm his word. We were just singing it. Amen. Look why he's returning, to confirm his word. Amen. When he descended to the gates of hell after he was crucified, he said, the Bible says that he went to confirm to all those prisoners in those prisons. Those were the people who died in Noah's flood. And he said, I told you. See, Noah preached. And you didn't want to believe. And the Bible says now that for those who don't believe now, it's going to be worse than Gomorrah and Sodom. Because back then, the preaching came from angels. But now, Jesus had to come and die on a cross. And he gave the preaching personally as a human being. There's no excuse. It's going to be worse now because you made Jesus come down. You're not going to say, well, I didn't say it. I didn't tell him to come. I don't want to say we're screwed, but but I said it already. Because now, you know, he came already and he died on the cross. Now we're responsible. Because it says, the Bible says, you will be responsible for the blood that was shed for us. Amen. So we have to take this very seriously. Amen. And look at the Bible, that everybody was prone. Even David got misled. And he was the closest to God. But David also suffered. You see the Psalms and the Proverbs. All his suffering, but he was the closest to God. Amen. So we're going to have to suffer a little. We're going to have to work. Amen. We're going to have to seek deep inside of us and start pulling out things that, you know, are getting in the way. Amen. Because the devil is out there and he's trying to not let us be saved because he has no chance. He has no choice. He's already condemned for life eternally. But we're not. We still have a chance. We still have an opportunity. You know, we're still alive. That's why we have to give thanks to the Lord when we wake, open your eyes, and we're like, thank you, Lord, because we have another day of blessing, another day of life. And today we had another service, which is another chance, another opportunity God gives us with His Word to tell us, for us to get up, to wake up, you know, to start delivering ourselves from so many things that attack our lives. Sierra was saying it threatens our salvation. It's a threat to our salvation. That's why we have to put order in our lives. I saw how Zacchaeus, he put order in his life. When Jesus called him out and said, Zacchaeus, I'm going to your house, he started putting everything in order. Sierra said at the beginning of the year, put your lives in order. And he said it in the men's retreat. He told all the men, put your homes in order, your family in order. Because you never know when you're going to die, and it's too late. So now is the time that God gives us. Today's the time of mercy. Today is the time of opportunity for us to be delivered from things, for us to accept Jesus' plan, and for us to be saved. Let's stand on our feet and let's pray. And let's give thanks to the Lord for His Word. Let's not lack interest. Let's stand on our feet with faith. And let's ask the Lord for forgiveness, first of all. And let's ask Him for help, for strength, for our faith, so it grows. Lord, we need your help. Lord, we want to ask you today in this glorious day for you to help us.
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1: Yeah, of course. Thanks for inviting me. I have a lot going on right now, so it's really nice to get my mind off of things.
0: Oh, really? Yeah, I get it. I sometimes feel the same way, but what really helps me is listening to Radio Alabastro.
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0: 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I really recommend you listening to it.
1: Oh, wow. Thank you. Do you think we can listen to it right now? What did you say it was called one more time?
0: 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It's called Radio Alabastro.
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prayer, if you need healing, if you need deliverance, if you want to come on behalf of someone else, come tonight. I want the elders to come, please. And I want you by television while the elders are praying for the sick. God has told me that his presence is going to go to where you are. And if you'll believe him, he'll heal you. If you'll believe him, he'll set you free. If you'll believe him, he will deliver you. He's told me he would do it, and he is already doing it. And this is your time if you will believe him.

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0: Ephesians 6:12 says, "For we do not wrestle against flesh and blood, but against principalities, against powers, against the rulers of the darkness of this age, against spiritual hosts of wickedness in the high places." Ephesians 6, verse 12.
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1: Let's pray before we start. Heavenly Father, we thank you, Lord, for bringing us here one more day, for your word, for your worship, for your presence, for your mercy, for your grace, Lord God, for your love, for this day that you've created for us once again, Lord God, to know you, to be close to you. We ask, Lord God, that you would protect and bless our pastor as he travels back from the retreat. We ask, Lord God, that the word that we received this week during the retreat, that we would be able to transmit it and to share it with the correct amount of love, overabounding love that you have for us, that you gave us this word, Lord God, with the power to free us, to liberate us from these chains of sin and darkness, Lord God, that we're fighting against, Lord, and that we'd be able to rejoice in your presence once again. So, Lord, bless this time. Bless these words, Lord God, that they wouldn't be our words, but they'd be your words for your people, for salvation. In Jesus' name we pray. Amen. So we had a really great, y'all can sit down. Thank you. We had a really great retreat. The title of the retreat was the Emmanuel. And I want to invite you, because we have three other people that are much better than me. I'm the opening act, just to get you guys going. They have really good word, great experiences to share with you. I really want to invite you to huddle in, get close, get comfortable, like really focus in on what these guys have to share. But I wanted to start off with something a little light, because we do have a running joke with the team. You know, whenever we go somewhere and we're talking and, you know, we're like listening, or, you know, and so we'll poke at each other and be like, yeah, you know, you need to get the whiteboard out so you can write notes. So I wanted to bring the whiteboard out for Dr. JC and Dr. Joel and Dr. Hector to expound on the word that we're going to receive. But like I said, today I'm just the opening act, but I wanted to share that. But go ahead, huddle in, feel comfortable, feel free, feel safe, that you are in your Father's house, that you are amongst your family, that we're not here to judge you or to point anything at you, right? But to say, hey, we're all in this together. And God's love for us expands in such a beautiful way and extends in such a beautiful way into our lives that he allowed us to go to this retreat and be here this morning to share these words with you, to share these experiences. So during this retreat, the apostle and several other pastors helped us understand the word, and we looked at several passages. One talking about Philip, when he went up to Jesus and said, Jesus, just show us the Father, and that would be enough, you know. And if y'all read the Bible before, if you know, but if you don't, let me help you out. Jesus, like, and I'm paraphrasing, right? So don't quote me on this, right? Or maybe I should just go straight to John 4, right? It was John 4, right, guys? 14? There you go. That's why they're the doctors. So, and says, I'm going to start in John 14, verse 6. And it says, Jesus said to him, I am the way, the truth, and the life. No one comes to the Father except through me. If you had known me, you would have known my Father also. From now on, you do know him and have seen him. And Philip said to him, Lord, show us the Father, and it is enough for us.

0: And Jesus said to him, "Have I been with you so long, and you still do not know me, Philip? Whoever has seen me has seen the Father. How can you say, 'Show us the Father'? Do you not believe that I am in the Father and the Father is in me? The words that I say to you, I do not speak on my own authority, but the Father who dwells in me does his works." Amen. I'll stop. Actually, we can go to verse 11. "Believe me that I am in the Father and the Father is in me, or else believe on the account of the works themselves." Amen. So all that to say is that when we go to Santiago, when we come here, do you see the Father? If you haven't, it's because you're not paying attention, right? Because just like Philip, and I fall right in there, and many of us do, Jesus had just said, "I am the way, I am the truth, I am the life. No one comes to the Father except through me. If you had known me, you would have known my Father also." Following verse, Philip says, "Well, just show us the Father." Jesus just said, what did he just say? "If you had known me, you would have known the Father." Just said. And that right there is the beginning of this wonderful retreat that we went to. And I lost time when I started, but one of the biggest points of this retreat is that we have gone to so many services, we have heard so many messages, we've gone to so many retreats, and we're still saying, "Show us the Father." We're still sitting there saying, "Just show us the Father," right? And we have the Emmanuel, right? We have the Emmanuel, and not to be clandestine about it, or not to like hide it or make it a mystery, our Apostle Gaspar Sapalu is our Emmanuel here on earth. He is God with us 24/7. He's with us. And so many times we go there and say, "Show us the Father." He's standing right in front of us. He's living with us. And some of the messages that we heard, other passages about Jesus with the Samaritan woman at the well, which I won't go into, and other passages about Mary and Martha and their interaction. And you may think, "Oh, I've heard this one," but you haven't. You haven't heard it like this. You haven't understood this multifaceted way of seeing this same verse. I know y'all have heard this before, the multifaceted gospel. You know how there's just so many sides of the glory of God. And this passage just, all three of these passages just were new and beautiful and life-giving and freeing to us that were there. But at the same time, they're very convicting because we all fall in that space. We all fall in that space where we sit here and we listen to the Word of God and we will grumble, we will judge, we will think that we have better ideas, we will think that we've had better thoughts or we got something better to do, or that I've heard this before, or maybe we just don't pay attention, right? Maybe we go back and then we come back and we say, "You know what, just show us the Father. We've been talking about it for years. We've been seeing the Father for years. We've been interacting with the Father for years." And one of the things I really wanted to share with y'all was, you know, I have some really good-hearted friends also in Guatemala that know how to push my buttons in the right way. I love them to death. I really do, because as I was getting ready to leave, and this is what I wanted to share. How many of y'all have gone to Santiago for a retreat? Yeah. So you know the apostle, what does he like, love to do? He loves to play soccer. He loves to play sports. He loves to be with other people, right? He loves going out there, and it's such a beautiful thing. It's an amazing thing. And so the day we got there kind of late in the evening, and in my room, I could hear the game. right? You could hear the game and you hear the announcers going. I thought it was Augusto. I was like, they were so excited. I was like, oh my gosh, right? And I'm hearing and it's goal, goal. And I was just like, and I thought they were just saying, and so the next day, I thought they were just repeating the word goal. The next day I find out the apostle put in 13 goals. Dang, yeah. When's the last time you put in 13 goals? Let alone one. When's the last time you were on the soccer pitch? You know, never. Don't get me out there because I'll probably break my ankle just walking on there. So our apostle's out there. He's putting in 13 goals at midnight. At midnight, 13 goals, and I'm not there. I'm half a mile away in my room like, oh my gosh, I just traveled. Missing out on that experience. And my friends, you know, on Friday night, I'm getting with them. They're like, oh, George, you're going to stay for the game tomorrow. Yesterday, right? Because he was playing after the retreat. I'm like, no, guys, you know, I'm traveling back. You know, I have to share with the church in English in the morning, and then we get another privilege to go. And they're like, George, have you been reading your Bible? Were you here during this retreat? It's like, yeah, I've been here since, you know, when we get there, Tuesday night. Yeah, I'm here. Then why are you saying, show me the Father? Or like, you have to enjoy the groom while he is with you. Take advantage of the groom while he's with you. Take advantage of the apostle while you are there with him. Because when else are you going to have another opportunity to see him put in 13 goals or watch him play soccer? Take advantage of him being in his presence. I was like, ah, but guys, you know, I got to go tell Sweet Word about this amazing message that we've received. And they're like, George, haven't you read the Bible? I was like, yeah, I told you I've read it before. Well, remember that passage where it says that you will always have the poor with you, but you won't always have me with you? And so I'm sharing this with the guys in the morning as we're driving back yesterday, and I know they were doing their best to, you know, George, it's okay. And the more they said it, the more I was convicted, to the point where JC turned around, George, are you mad? And I was just like, I couldn't say anything because I was mad at me. Because the arguments that they were trying to help me feel like it's okay for me to come were convicting me more and more, and I was just like, I wanted to jump out of that car and run back. But I didn't. And this morning as I was praying and coming before you and saying, God, I wish I would have been there. Because the Father was there. And I feel that God said, well, then you better share something meaningful today. You better tell them about how good and powerful God is, how loving I am, and how no matter what situation you're going through, I died for them because I love them, because I love you, and I want to forgive you. I want to take you out of the place where you are, where you feel that you're apart from me. I want to draw you close. And so this morning, as the opening act to this beautiful message, this retreat of the Emmanuel, don't miss out on the opportunities. Pay attention. Please don't walk away asking what we just told you. Pay attention, focus. Don't let another message pass you by without you applying it. Because if you do, you're really wasting your time. You're wasting your money. You're wasting your life. Because the reason for the ministry is to save you. The reason for this church is to save you. The reason God sent his son was to save you. It wasn't to make you be socially acceptable, to whatever other reason you fought for and thought, oh, I have to go to church to belong or to be part of something or to be good, seen as good. No, expose yourself. Let let yourself be free by confessing your sins and seeing who you really are before God, and let him free you and really redeem you so that you can come into his presence with joy and rejoicing instead of shame, right? So I've spoken more than enough, so I want to give Dr. JC the mic.
1: We'll do free consultations after the service. The retreat, you know, the Emmanuel was awesome, right? It was eye-opening, like what George said. I think the thing I understood the most or got the most was about my conduct, right? Because we do have the Emmanuel, right? To me, you know, when they announced the title, it was so obvious, you know, to me who it's about, right? It's obviously about God, but hey, like, he's not a distant God. Like, it's all in the Bible, right? He always sends his man, right? He always sends his man to save his people. Well, and that's God working through man, right? So for us, we have the Emmanuel, we have el apostle, right? Gaspar Zapalu. And I love him, and I love just his look, because it's, you would never, like, in a room of a million men, you probably wouldn't pick him, right? But God did, you know, and that's the one that matters. And so when they were talking, you know, when he was sharing about that, this retreat was particularly, like, he spoke a lot to the elders, and he spoke a lot to pastors, and giving them very practical ways of, like, you know, handling certain things. And but I was like, okay, well, how does this apply to me? You know, how do I take this and apply it to my life? And one of the things that he was addressing was the conduct, right? Like the conduct that we need to have before the gospel, right? And I know he shared this in the women's retreat, but one story that he shared was about the woman who, like, went to go buy, in Guatemala they have the trajes típicos, right? And they're pretty pricey, right? Even for US standards, they're pretty pricey. They're like, what, $300-$400? And so, you know, a lady, you know, the people at a store who were used to, like, not, you know, tourists coming in, maybe dressed all nice, and they just go in and look and browse, and they're like, ah, oh, maybe they try to negotiate, I'll give you $50 for this. It's like, $50, you know how much time it took to make this? You know, this is something very, no, like, we can't sell it to you. Then eventually another woman comes by who doesn't look like she's wealthy, right? Doesn't look like she has money. And so she comes in, and the store clerks, you know, they see her, and they don't even bother to get up, right? They're like, they don't even bother to, like, stand up, and she's like, oh, can I see this dress? And they're like, fine, you know, and they go and they get her the dress, and how much is that? And it's like, normally it's $800. Like, yeah, it's $900, right? Okay, cool. Well, what about this one? And they bring it down for her, and they give her the second one. She's like, you know, they're over there thinking she's not going to get anything. And she's like, I'll take both, you know, full price, no negotiation. Why? Because she knew, right? She knew what she was going to buy. She knew the value of what was before her, right? Same with us. That should be our conduct before the gospel, right? No negotiations, no, oh, but this, but that, but this. No, like, when you go into the gospel, you understand the value of what we have. You go all in. Amen? There's no negotiations. There's no, like, oh, well, I want to do it, you know, like, God, I understand that, you know, we have a trip coming to, with Arca, going to Baton Rouge this weekend. It's like, yeah, I don't really want to go to Baton Rouge. I want to go to Lake Charles. You know, it's a little closer. It's like, what? No, it's like, that's an extreme, right? That's changing the location. But it's like, if you've been, you know, delegated to go, and then you're like, no, I don't, you know what? I actually have a birthday party to go to. It's like, you know, these excuses, I feel like that's us, like, negotiating with the true gospel. Amen. And it opened my eyes even more as we kept going through it, because we're living in a time where we have someone like Gaspar Zapalu, who's like, I don't know, guys, like, it's, I understand, like, he's in Guatemala, right? He's in Santiago, and we don't get to talk to him that much, right? But we do get to talk to Pastor William. And when I see him there, it's, I don't know, like, one of my first retreats that I went to in Guate, I remember Pastor William was sharing, and it was a powerful message, right? And I was at the front, and, you know, I was, yeah, I was crying at the front. I was like, I can't believe that this man has been before me and I have taken him for granted, right? I can't believe that I've gotten so used to him and I don't let him, you know, like essentially be my pastor, right? Because it's, I put up my walls, I put up my, the way I want to do things, the way I want to run my life. And that, I remember that moment really confronted me, and I get reminded every time I go to Santiago, I see Pastor William, and always after the last service, we, you know, those of us from Houston, we go and we want to, you know, shake his hand, you know, and to say, hi, Pastor, how you doing? And we had to wait like 30 minutes this time because there was like pastors after pastors after pastors like needing to talk to him, you know? Pastors from Peru, pastors from Chile, pastors from Brazil, pastors from et cetera. These are just pastors, what about all the other, their sheep that know Pastor William, you know? And they're like, I want you to like guide me, help me, tell me. And you just see pastors going, and he's at, you know, he got there before us, he stayed up later, he wakes up earlier, you know, he's on the ball the whole time, and he's just going. And I'm like, man, you know, like, what a crappy attitude I have, man. What a crappy conduct I have towards my pastor. And one, and you know, the apostle was sharing about this, and he was saying, he's talking about the good shepherd, right? Who the good shepherd is, what, how the good shepherd behaves. And he said, like, you know, good shepherd, you know, just like a husband gives his life for his wife, so does a pastor give his life for the church, right? And you know, he used many examples, but one of the ones that stood out, he's like, what if someone's in a place where they need mouth to mouth, right? And you guys can imagine the jokes that ensued from that, right? Later on, like, who needs mouth to mouth? No, but so he's like, it's easy for us to want to resuscitate someone who's like a beautiful woman, right? Who has nice teeth and her breath smells nice and, you know, she's perfumed, and so you, and she needs, you know, she needs mouth to mouth. It's like, okay, I'll do it, guys. Don't worry, I'll do it, right? But how would we react if it's the opposite, right? Maybe a lady that's not that attractive, and her breath stinks, and you know, she has boogers coming down her nose. You know, like, the pastor's role, responsibility, duty is to go save that life, right? Doesn't matter everything else. And I was like, okay, great, yeah, that's for pastors, but what about me, you know? And what I got is like, most times, I'm that person who has the rotten teeth, the smelly breath, the boogers pouring out of my, you know, haven't showered, haven't bathed, looks ugly, and yet sometimes I don't want to be saved, you know? Sometimes I don't want to be pastored, sometimes I don't want that salvation, and it's just like, it's mind-blowing because it's just like, oh my God, my conduct, my attitude, the way I look at this man that's before me. And, you know, if you take this, what George said, out of context, right? We all here have context. We all know who El Apostle is. But if you go and take that and say that at Second Baptist, man, people will throw a fit, right? What do you mean he's God with us? But if we take the time to read through this, from the beginning through Jesus, God always chooses to use a man, right? So that's not something scandalous. That's not something out of the ordinary. It's always a man, and it's not a perfect man, right? That's, you know, evangelism 101. It's not a perfect man that God uses. And so when he has this man here before us and we choose to reject him, we choose not to accept, we choose not to open ourselves fully, the only ones that are losing here is us. Amen. And so I was like, man, I want to completely accept, you know, our pastor, you know, our apostle, and be saved. Amen. Like, when we go talk to pastor, a lot of times we want to show the best side of us, right? We want to tell him, you know, we tell him the truth, but maybe a little skewed to like make us look a little better, right? We tell him maybe not the full truth, right? Maybe we say the good things that we do, but we don't say the bad things. And I think for us, if we want to have that conduct, we need to open up completely. Amen. We need to expose, because it's not the man, it's the God behind the man. Amen. One phrase that I think El Siervo said, yeah, the apostle said this. Because it's like, okay, we've heard this. We kind of heard this before, right? We've kind of heard this message, the one I'm sharing, not the one from the retreat, about opening ourselves, right, and letting us be shepherd. Pastor had just been talking about that. The one phrase that El Siervo said, he said, if we don't change, Ethan, what do you, the bait, if we don't change, when we go to fish, if we don't change the bait, let me back up a little bit. If someone goes to fish, and Ethan will probably tell you so you can answer questions after the service, but if he's using the same bait over and over, and never catches anything, what should he do? Change the bait. So for us, you know, if you've been stuck in your ways, and you've been closed and not accepting help, and yet nothing is working, change the bait. Amen? Open up. Then he said, aprende, cambia, crece, desarrollate. Right? So learn, change, grow, and evolve. Right? It's so impactful to me because the whole point is salvation. Amen? One more thing I wanted to share is like our attitude, our conduct affects how Jesus, how God responds, right? He talked a lot about Mary and Martha. It was Mary's way of speaking to Jesus with humility, but she spoke with precision. If you had been here, right? Or if you had been here, is what Mary said, but Martha was like, because you weren't here. Even the words and how we speak to the Lord can change what he does. He was going to resurrect Lazarus anyway, but it was her humility, her recognition of who he was that brought life back into this man. Amen? And so if you want to bring life back into your life, I encourage you to speak to the Lord. Amen? Recognize our authorities. And let's appreciate, right, the Emmanuel that we have. Amen? But like really appreciate him, you know? Amen. I'll give the time to Brother Joel.
2: You know, I was looking back at what we see on the screen there, and maybe somebody who walks in here just looks at that and, that looks like a cute logo, whatever, right? That'd be somebody walking in and not recognizing who that represents, yeah. And that was a big part of the retreat. But it's not my place to share the word about that. That belongs to Pastor William. So I'm gonna give you my experience. And so we get there to Guatemala. And we leave at night, and in my case, I hadn't been there for like I think it was about 2 years, and for me it's always kind of hard to go, and this time I had a lot of obstacles. First place, I didn't even know that I was even going. I had planned. I'm not going this time. You know. I didn't have a passport. It had expired. I didn't have money, right? And so lo and behold, God provides a ticket. And they're, okay, well, I guess the next step is I need a passport, right? So I get online. Okay, you got to make an appointment. Okay, make an appointment. And it's like less than a week from when they're going to leave. And like, wow, I'm cutting it kind of close, but okay. I go to the appointment, do all the paperwork, blah, blah, blah. And they say they're going to give me the passport the Friday before we're going to leave. We were going to leave on a Tuesday, and I was supposed to get it on Friday. Okay, I go there, get that. Wow, okay, check. Got that one. I still need some other things to be able to go. Check. God provides that. So there we are. We get to Guatemala. And And in my heart, all during this retreat, I go there with the mentality of you know, God, I wanna hear your voice. I need you to tell me something. You know, I don't want to miss out on anything. Not one little thing. And my stomach is a little bit delicate, and so me going to Guatemala and eating and drinking stuff sometimes does not turn out too great. And so God was with me, though. I had a little bit of stomach problems, but not once did I miss a message. Not once. I may have to run to the bathroom at other times, but not once did I miss a second of those messages, because God is with us. Not once. Not once. And people talk about, you know, different, you know, it's a battle and there's challenges, and that's true. That's true. You're going there, and you're not going there for just any reason. You're going there because you got to do business. You're going to a serious place where the kingdom of God is, and some serious stuff goes down. And if we don't go there with the right attitude, we may not come back. And I go with that in my heart too. Like, Lord, please help me come back alive from this too. You got to take it that seriously. And I even had a place to stay to sleep, right? In one of the hotels there. And it turned out I got one of the interesting rooms that it seemed nobody had wanted. And so I had a little bit of trouble sleeping through the time there, because how the bed was, and I have a problem with my foot. But anyway, so I had a little bit of trouble sleeping, and I'll share something kind of funny. So one night, the guys later told me that there had been a little earthquake. I didn't feel anything, but one night I had this dream, and in my dream I kicked in my dream, right? And I woke up from my dream because I'm sleeping and there's a cement wall right beside me, and I had really kicked, and my big toe had smashed into the cement wall, and I woke up, you know, with all this pain, and I thought, oh crap, and I just broke my toe, because it was bad. It was, I thought, oh man, I just smashed my toe. How in the heck am I gonna walk? You know, so I'm sitting on the bed, 10-15 minutes go by, and I try to wiggle it. Wait a second, I can move it. You know? I don't know if I had really heard it or not. It didn't turn black or blue. I could walk. God's with us. as dumb as that story sounds, God is with us. And when we finally get time to leave, I hadn't hardly eaten the past couple of days in that period. And so we go, and we end up going out for lunch before. And I said, oh man, I'm hungry, so I'll eat something. So we're on our way to the airport, we start getting out, and there's my stomach, and I was like, oh no. There we go, we go on in, we go through, we get to the security. Oh, you know, it's starting to feel worse. We finally get through, and for some reason, they pull my suitcase, right? And now my stomach's really, it's really not feeling good. They pull my suitcase off. I'm having to wait there more time. I had brought some things back from my family, and one of the people there took some of it. I think I paid the gringo tax. Anyway, so I barely get out of there, and barely with enough time to run to the bathroom. But one more time, as dumb as it sounds, God's with me. God's with us. As for something as dumb as it sounds, you get to the bathroom on time, God's with us. Anyway, if that doesn't make sense, maybe this will. All those challenges, going through services and not knowing if you're going to have to run to the bathroom, or going out somewhere and not knowing if, you know, where there's no bathroom, or what the heck am I going to do? Spending a long time in a chair and doing your best to not fall asleep, because if you fall asleep there, boy, you get called out and they'll kick your butt out. But I tell you what, it's worth it. Because you know why? I was able to bring back a treasure. Amen. Treasure. For my family and I. Amen. Treasure. That is worth it. Amen. So I want to encourage you. If you are able, you got time, you got money, you're willing, and you have an invitation from Pastor William to go, and if you don't, you go talk to him and you ask him, the worst he can say is no. If you're able, you should go. Don't miss out on that. That will change your life. And not just yours, anybody who you touch. Yeah? There you go.
3: Amen. So I don't know if you guys remember, this was years ago. We were still in the tabernacle, and Pastor William, the Sunday before we left to our retreat, he drew a clock, like a clock on the whiteboard. And he explained, and it was something that I had been going to Santiago for a couple years, but it finally, I was like, oh, it was this aha moment that it, I was like, oh, it all makes sense now. And so he drew a circle, a clock on the whiteboard, and he said, you know, we go to Santiago 3 times a year, right? For the Pastores y Ayudas, Retiro de Pastores y Ayudas, which is for pastors and elders and coordinators of different areas. And then, but he said, so there's typically one in February, give or take, one in July, give or take, and one in November, let's say. And yeah, in between there's women's retreats and youth and men's retreats and whatever other kind of activities. But he explained to us how it's like a clock, right? And so the word that we receive in February, which this year was the purpose of the ministry, right? The purpose of the ministry. La razón, el propósito del ministerio. La razón del ministerio. That word took us from February to March to April to May to June. And then now we're in July. And so this past week we received this word. That word is going to take us, you know, now it's August 2nd today, right? It's going to take us from through August, September, October, until November, until the next retreat. And then we're going to receive a word in November, and that'll take us through, you know, the end of the year into the new year, et cetera, et cetera. But Pastor William is he's the only one that can open up this new chapter for the church. That's the reason why we don't even use the logo. That's why we don't put up the new logo until he arrives. Because as our pastor, he's the only one that has the key to open up this new chapter of the church, for the church, right? But I highly encourage you guys, and encourage is such a stupid word, because encourage, it's like, I encourage you to you know, eat 5 vegetables a day and use sunscreen when you go to the pool. So I don't like the word encourage, but I don't know what other word to use, but I encourage, what's another, a synonym? Like I urge, is that a word? Like I'm gonna push you, push yourselves, and I need to push myself to receive the word as for this new chapter as a church, because the objective of this word is to give us life, to lead us to salvation, to lead us to eternity. One of the first phrases the apostle mentioned is, he said, it's not, and I think George mentioned it, it's not enough to just come to church. That's not enough. It's not enough to just sit there. And he mentioned a verse, and you guys probably know Isaiah 55:1. He mentioned a verse where he says, come everyone who thirsts, come to the waters. And he who has no money, come buy and eat. come buy wine and milk without money and without price. So it's a verse that's very well known, especially in Spanish. It's very well known. And it kind of contradicts itself because it says, come purchase, come buy. When you go buy something at HEB, at Macy's, wherever you do your shopping, you need money, right, to buy something. But then it kind of contradicts itself because it says, come buy and come eat, come buy wine and come buy milk without money. But the apostle was saying, when we receive this word, there is a price to pay. And the price is not monetary. It's not a price. It's not $1 million or $10 or 100 euros or whatever. The price that you and I have to pay, the price that you and I have to pay in order to receive this word, it's in the fourth word there in verse 1. Come, everyone who thirsts. You and I have to be thirsty for this word. You and I have to be thirsty. We have to long for our salvation. But if you're not thirsty, you can grow old at church, and I can grow old at church. So last, you know how your phone sometimes gives you, you know, this date, and you know, 2 years ago, this picture popped up of Claudia and me, and we're holding Bella Rose at an Astros game, and it was like this, you know, 12 years ago today. And I told Claudia, we look so much younger 12 years ago, right? I was, you know, now we have four kids. We only had one back then. But we were at this Astros game 12 years ago, holding a one-year-old, you know, baby. And I told Claudia, you know, and I know girls don't appreciate this, so I apologize. But I'm like, look at our skin. It's like our skin was so much smoother and cleaner. And then Claudia goes, imagine what we're going to look like 10 years from now, you know? So getting old physically is one thing. But please don't grow old at church. Please don't grow old at church, because you and I can sit here for another 5 years, another 10 years, and time comes and goes, and messages come and go, and retreats come and go, and activities come and go. But the big question is, are you thirsty? Am I thirsty for the word? Are we desperate for salvation? Or is it just bullet points? Is it just messages? Is it just transcripts? Is it just videos? Is it just retreats? Is it just flying to Guatemala? Is it just having coffee and whatever? No, it has to be a thirst. There has to be a thirst in us. There has to be a hunger in us to say, Lord, change me. Lord, transform me. Lord, I don't want to grow old at church. It's not enough to just coming to church doesn't cut it. My dad, you know, he's retired now, and when people retire and when they get older, they get a little quirky. Is that the word? You know, because my dad, he has nothing to lose, right? He's retired. He's like, whatever. So my dad goes to the gym 6 days a week, Monday through Saturday. And he's there early. He's there at 5:45. 6 a.m. is late for him. He goes to the gym 6 days a week. But you know what my dad does at the gym? He goes to the sauna. He sits there with his towel wrapped around his waist and sits at the sauna for 45 minutes. And then you know the other thing he does at the gym? He socializes. He goes to this gym in my hometown in California that has like a smoothie bar, and it has like a sandwich shop, and he just socializes. And so he tells me, yeah, you know, I have a friend from Peru, and he's an instructor, and this and this and this, and I also have a friend that's from Alabama. He just moved to California. So all my dad does at the gym is he goes to the sauna, and he socializes, right? You and I can come to church for the next 20, 30 years and just sit there and socialize. But sitting there and socializing is not going to get us to salvation. What you and I need to do is we need to come thirsty. We need to acknowledge our sin. We need to acknowledge that we are in deep trouble. We need to acknowledge that if it weren't for the word of God, you and I would be lost. We'd be doomed. We'd be. Just think about where you would be if it weren't for the word. And I've mentioned it once, and I mentioned it to Pastor William, and I don't know if I've ever said it publicly, but I'm not ashamed to say it. Because it's the truth. But I've told Pastor William, if it weren't for the word, if it weren't for the word shepherding our lives and you shepherding our lives, Pastor, and it's because Pastor William is he lets himself be led by our apostle. But if it weren't for the word, if it weren't for this fear, I know that I would either be bankrupt, in prison, or divorced, or all of the above. I know it for a fact. And I'm not afraid to say it because that's my reality, you know? But it's the word, it's being shepherded, it's being led, it's us being submitted to this fear, which saves our souls, which saves our marriages, which saves our finances, which leads us to eternal living and to abundant living. So as we open up this new chapter for the church, this Emmanuel, I pray and I pray that you and I, all of us together, truly come thirsty for the word, truly come, like JC mentioned that quote, you know, the apostle said, you know, learn, change, develop, grow.